0: We are WYTJ Radio. It's time for the Daily Scripture Reading. In our Scripture Reading today, we conclude the book of Romans with chapters 13 through 16. That's the book of Romans, chapters 13 through 16.
1: Chapter 13. Let every soul be subject unto the higher powers, for there is no power but of God. The powers that be are ordained of God. Whosoever therefore resisteth the power resisteth the ordinance of God, and they that resist shall receive to themselves damnation. For rulers are not a terror to good works, but to the evil. Wilt thou then not be afraid of the power? Do that which is good, and thou shalt have praise of the same. For he is the minister of God to thee for good. But if thou do that which is evil, be afraid. For he beareth not the sword in vain, for he is the minister of God, a revenger, to execute wrath.

upon him that doeth evil. Wherefore ye must needs be subject not only for wrath, but also for conscience' sake. For this cause pay ye tribute also. For they are God's ministers, attending continually upon this very thing. Render therefore to all their dues, tribute to whom tribute is due, custom to whom custom, fear to whom fear, honor to whom honor. Owe no man anything but to love one another. For he that loveth another hath fulfilled the law. For this, thou shalt not commit adultery, thou shalt not kill, thou shalt not steal, thou shalt not bear false witness, thou shalt not covet. And if there be any other commandment, it is briefly comprehended in this saying, namely, thou shalt love thy neighbor as thyself. Love worketh no ill to his neighbor. Therefore, love is the fulfilling of the law. And that knowing the time, that now it is high time to awake out of sleep. For now is our salvation nearer than when we believed. The night is far spent, the day is at hand. Let us therefore cast off the works of darkness, and let us put on the armor of light. Let us walk honestly as in the day, not in rioting and drunkenness, not in chambering and wantonness, not in strife and envying. But put ye on the Lord Jesus Christ, and make not provision for the flesh to fulfill the lusts thereof. Chapter 14. Him that is weak in the faith receive ye, but not to doubtful disputations. For one believeth that he may eat all things, another who is weak eateth herbs. Let not him that eateth despise him that eateth not, and let not him which eateth not judge him that eateth. For God hath received him. Who art thou that judgest another man's servant? To his own master he standeth or falleth. Yea, he shall be holden up, for God is able to make him stand. One man esteemeth one day above another, another esteemeth every day alike. Let every man be fully persuaded in his own mind. He that regardeth the day regardeth it unto the Lord, and he that regardeth not the day, to the Lord he doth not regard it. He that eateth to the Lord, for he giveth God thanks. And he that eateth not, to the Lord he eateth not, and giveth God thanks. For none of us liveth to himself, and no man dieth to himself. For whether we live unto the Lord, and whether we die unto the Lord. Whether we live therefore or die, we are the Lord's. For to this end Christ both died and rose and revived, that he might be Lord both of the dead and living. But why dost thou judge thy brother? Or why dost thou set at naught thy brother? For we shall all stand before the judgment seat of Christ. For it is written, As I live, saith the Lord, every knee shall bow to me, and every tongue shall confess to God. So then, every one of us shall give account of himself to God. Let us not therefore judge one another any more, but judge this rather, that no man put a stumbling block or an occasion to fall in his brother's way. I know and am persuaded by the Lord Jesus that there is nothing unclean of itself. But to him that esteemeth anything to be unclean, to him it is unclean. But if thy brother be grieved with thy meat, now walkest thou not charitably. Destroy not him with thy meat for whom Christ died. Let not then your good be evil spoken of. For the kingdom of God is not meat and drink, but righteousness and peace and joy in the Holy Ghost. For he that in these things serveth Christ is acceptable to God and approved of men. Let us therefore follow after the things which make for peace, and things wherewith one may edify another. For meat destroy not the work of God. All things indeed are pure, but it is evil for that man who eateth with offense. It is good neither to eat flesh, nor to drink wine, nor anything whereby thy brother stumbleth, or is offended, or is made weak. Hast thou faith? Have it to thyself before God. Happy is he that condemneth not himself in that thing which he alloweth. And he that doubteth
is damned if he eat, because he eateth not of faith. For whatsoever is not of faith is sin. Chapter 15. We then that are strong ought to bear the infirmities of the weak, and not to please ourselves. Let every one of us please his neighbor for his good to edification. For even Christ pleased not himself, but as it is written, the reproaches of them that reproached thee fell on me. For whatsoever things were written aforetime were written for our learning, that we through patience and comfort of the Scriptures might have hope. Now the God of patience and consolation grant you to be like-minded one toward another, according to Christ Jesus, that ye may with one mind and one mouth glorify God, even the Father of our Lord Jesus Christ. Wherefore, receive ye one another, as Christ also received us to the glory of God. Now I say that Jesus Christ was a minister of the circumcision for the truth of God, to confirm the promises made unto the fathers, and that the Gentiles might glorify God for his mercy. As it is written, for this cause I will confess to thee among the Gentiles, and sing unto thy name. And again he saith, rejoice ye Gentiles with his people. And again, praise the Lord, all ye Gentiles, and laud him, all ye people. And again, Isaiah saith, there shall be a root of Jesse, and he that shall rise to reign over the Gentiles. In him shall the Gentiles trust. Now the God of hope fill you with all joy and peace in believing, that ye may abound in hope through the power of the Holy Ghost. And I myself also am persuaded of you, my brethren, that ye also are full of goodness, filled with all knowledge, able also to admonish one another. Nevertheless, brethren, I have written the more boldly unto you in some sort, as putting you in mind, because of the grace that is given to me of God, that I should be the minister of Jesus Christ to the Gentiles, ministering the gospel of God, that the offering up of the Gentiles might be acceptable, being sanctified by the Holy Ghost. I have, therefore, whereof I may glory through Jesus Christ in those things which pertain to God. For I will not dare to speak of any of those things which Christ hath not wrought by me to make the Gentiles obedient by word and deed, through mighty signs and wonders, by the power of the Spirit of God. So that from Jerusalem and round about unto Illyricum I have fully preached the gospel of Christ. Yea, so have I strived to preach the gospel, not where Christ was named, lest I should build upon another man's foundation, but as it is written, to whom he was not spoken of, they shall see, and they that have not heard shall understand. For which cause also I have been much hindered from coming to you. But now, having no more place in these parts, and having a great desire these many years to come unto you, whensoever I take my journey into Spain, I will come to you. For I trust to see you in my journey, and to be brought on my way thitherward by you, if first I be somewhat filled with your company. But now I go unto Jerusalem to minister unto the saints, for it hath pleased them of Macedonia and Achaia to make a certain contribution for the poor saints which are at Jerusalem. It hath pleased them verily, and their debtors they are. For if the Gentiles had been made partakers of their spiritual things, their duty is also to minister unto them in carnal things. When therefore I have performed this, and have sealed to them this fruit, I will come by you into Spain. And I am sure that when I come unto you, I shall come in the fullness of the blessing of the gospel of Christ. Now I beseech you, brethren, for the Lord Jesus Christ's sake, and for the love of the Spirit, that ye strive together with me in your prayers to God for me, that I may be delivered from them that do not believe in Judea, and that my service which I have for Jerusalem may be accepted of the saints, that I may come unto you with joy by the will of God, and may with you be refreshed. Now the God of peace be with you all. Amen. Chapter 16. I commend unto you Phoebe, our sister, which is a servant of the church which is at Cenchrea, that ye receive her in the Lord as becometh saints, and that ye assist her in whatsoever business she hath need of you, for she hath been a succorer of many, and of myself also. Greet Priscilla and Aquila, my helpers in Christ Jesus, who have for my life laid down their own necks, unto whom not only I give thanks, but also all the churches of the Gentiles. Likewise greet the church that is in their house. Salute my well-beloved Epaenetus, who is the first fruits of Achaia unto Christ. Greet
Mary, who bestowed much labor on us. Salute Andronicus and Junia, my kinsmen and my fellow prisoners, who are of note among the apostles, who also were in Christ before me. Greet Amplius, my beloved in the Lord. Salute Urbane, our helper in Christ, and Stachys, my beloved. Salute Apelles, approved in Christ. Salute them which are of Aristobulus' household. Salute Herodian, my kinsman. Greet them that be of the household of Narcissus, which are in the Lord. Salute Tryphena and Tryphosa, who labor in the Lord. Salute the beloved Persis, which labored much in the Lord. Salute Rufus, chosen in the Lord, and his mother and mine. Salute Asyncritus, Phlegon, Hermas, Patrobus, Hermes, and the brethren which are with them. Salute Philologus and Julia, Nereus and his sister, and Olympus and all the saints which are with them. Salute one another with an holy kiss. The churches of Christ salute you. Now I beseech you, brethren, mark them which cause divisions and offenses contrary to the doctrine which ye have learned, and avoid them. For they that are such serve not our Lord Jesus Christ, but their own belly, and by good words and fair speeches deceive the hearts of the simple. For your obedience is come abroad unto all men. I am glad, therefore, on your behalf, but yet I would have you wise unto that which is good and simple concerning evil. And the God of peace shall bruise Satan under your feet shortly. The grace of our Lord Jesus Christ be with you. Amen. Timotheus, my workfellow, and Lucius, and Jason, and Sosipater, my kinsmen, salute you. I, Tertius, who wrote this epistle, salute you in the Lord. Gaius, mine host, and of the whole church, saluteth you. Erastus, the chamberlain of the city, saluteth you, and Quartus, a brother. The grace of our Lord Jesus Christ be with you all. Amen. Now, to him that is of power to establish you according to my gospel and the preaching of Jesus Christ, according to the revelation of the mystery which was kept secret since the world began, but now is made manifest, and by the scriptures of the prophets, according to the commandment of the everlasting God, made known to all nations for the obedience of faith, to God only wise be glory through Jesus Christ forever. Amen. The end of the Epistle of Paul the Apostle to the Romans.

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0: 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And we trust that you'll join us at the close of tonight's program for an address so that you may write for free literature or so that you may write for answers to questions you may have concerning tonight's message.
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2: Take your Bibles tonight, turn to Luke chapter 24, Luke chapter 24, chapter 24 of the book of Luke. And we're going to start reading in verse number 44. Luke 24, verse 44. The title of the message is, What is the Gospel? Very simple message. What is the Gospel? Listen to it now. Every young person, listen to it carefully. Mom and dad, older folks, listen to it carefully. What is the Gospel? Look in verse 24. 44 of Luke 24, it says, And he said unto them, These are the words which I spake unto you while I was yet with you, that all things must be fulfilled, which were written in the law of Moses and in the prophets and in the Psalms. Listen now, concerning me, concerning Jesus, his death, his burial, his resurrection. He said, all these things, he said, have I taught you and others have taught you. He said, listen to what it says, verse 45. Then opened he their understanding. Look up here, look up here. If he doesn't open your understanding, you're not going to get it.
3: You're right. You're right.
2: I don't care what preacher you bring in here. I don't care who he is, how long he's been preaching. I don't care if he can quote the whole Old Testament and New Testament by heart. I don't care how powerful he is. I don't care what dynamic he is. I don't care about all of that. Let me say something to you now this morning. You need to listen carefully. Unless he opens your understanding, you're not going to get it.
3: Amen. You're right.
2: He has to do the work, folks. He has to do it. You cannot, no preacher can give you the understanding. It has to be of the Holy Spirit. My Bible tells me that the Spirit of truth, the Spirit of God, will lead us into all truth. And if he don't lead you into all truth, you're not going to get it. It's just that simple. You can read it and read it and read it and read it and read it. And you're not going to get it until he gives it to you. How many times have you read the Bible and each time you read it almost, God gives you something else. He gives you something fresh and something new. You've read it 100 times, but boy, he opens your eyes to it. He illuminates you, Brother Philip, and he allows you to see it. He illuminates that word to you and gives you something fresh and something new. Every time you read it, it's a living book. It's a real book. It's the Word of God. It's verbally inspired. It's God breathed book, the Bible, the King James Bible, not the King James Version, the King James Bible. It's the Word of God. It's the Bible. You understand that? And he's going to have to give it to you because he's the one that gave it to us. And if he don't give it to you, you're not going to get it. Watch it now. Then opened he their understanding that they might understand the Scriptures. And saith unto them, Thus it is written, and thus it behooved Christ to suffer and to rise from the dead the third day. Watch it now. And that repentance and remissions of sins should be preached in his name among all nations, beginning at Jerusalem. Let me tell you about Jerusalem. That's where they nailed him to the cross. That's where the murderers were that murdered him. You say, what are you talking about, preacher? He did no wrong. They could find no fault in him. They murdered him. And if they can get saved there, brother, at Jerusalem, hope is for every person in the world. Because they murdered the Son of God. They killed him. And if they can get saved in Jerusalem, everybody in the world can be saved. At Jerusalem. And ye are witnesses of these things. Are you a born-again Christian? Do you know Christ is your Savior? Is heaven real to you? Is God real to you? Is the Holy Spirit real to you? I mean, is this book real to you? You say, yes, preacher, yes. Then you're witnesses of these things. You've witnessed these things. It's happened to you. Amen? The gospel. What is the gospel? We're going to turn to several scriptures here. Look in Acts chapter 16, the book of Acts, in chapter number 16. And look in verse number 14. The book of Acts, chapter 16, and verse number 14. Look at it. It says, "And a certain woman named Lydia, a seller of purple of the city of Thyatira, which worshiped God, heard us, whose heart the Lord opened." Who opened it? Whose heart the Lord opened. Did you see that? Whose heart the Lord opened, that she attended unto the things which were spoken of Paul. The Lord opened her heart. Has the Lord ever opened your heart? Has he ever illuminated you and given you the Word of God and an understanding of that, of the death, burial, and resurrection of the Lord Jesus Christ? We hear it all the time. Brother Bill, we hear it all the time. But has he ever made it real to you? Have you ever understood it to the place where you wanted to call upon him and you wanted to know him and he became real to you and you repented of your sin? Has it ever been real to you? Look over there in James chapter 1, the book of James. In chapter 1, and look what it says there in verse number 21. It says, "Wherefore lay apart all filthiness and superfluity and naughtiness, and receive with meekness the engrafted word which is able to save your souls." Receive with meekness the engrafted word that's able to save your soul. What's able to save your soul? The Word of God. To receive the Word of God. If you don't receive the Word of God, if you're constantly pulling away the shoulder, if you're constantly making excuse to the Holy Spirit every time He touches your heart and says, "You need to be saved." You say, "Well, I've already been baptized." He says, "But you need to be saved." "Well, I've already become a member of the church." "Yeah, but you need to be saved." And you keep pulling away the shoulder and making excuse about how you're saved when the Spirit of God keeps convicting you and trying to enlighten your mind that you're lost. And you need to be saved with the gospel of the Lord Jesus Christ. One other, Mark chapter 10. Look at it in Mark chapter 10 and verse number 15. Mark 10 and verse number 15. It says, "Verily I say unto you, whosoever shall not receive the kingdom of God as a little child shall not enter therein." Whosoever shall not receive the kingdom as a little child. If you don't want to receive the Word of God as a little child, what are you talking about, preacher? A little child believes. A little child has faith. A little child believes in Santa Claus and the Tooth Fairy. A little child believes in all these things that you tell them as a little child. They believe Mom and Daddy, do they not? They're just childlike faith. Have you ever heard that saying? It's childlike faith. Well, you got to receive the kingdom as a little child. You just got to believe what God said. You just got to put your faith in what God said. God's got to open your eyes and open your mind, and then you've got to receive Him just like a little child. Some of us is too intelligent to be a little child, aren't we? Some of us is too powerful to be a little child, aren't we? Some of us just have too much rebellion in us to be a little child, aren't we? You see, God said you have to come and accept the kingdom as a little child. You got to have that childlike faith just to believe God. And some of us are just beyond that. It's going to send you to hell because you're beyond that. You've got to come like a little child. You got to come in childlike faith, just like a little child. You got to believe Him just like a little child to receive the Word of God. It's not something that you have to work over or work up or work in. It's just coming like a little child. Isn't it wonderful? Isn't it wonderful when that little child, you could take that little granddaughter of yours and set her up on that bench and say, "Jump to granddaddy now, jump to granddaddy." And you know what she'd do? She'd just jump to granddaddy because she believes He's going to take care of her. Just in childlike faith, she's just going to jump to Him. Huh? Now you say, "Yeah, Brother Phil, he might move out of the way and let her hit the ground." No, no, no, and neither will God.
3: Amen.
2: God's not trying to fool you.
3: Amen.
2: He's not trying to make your life hard. He's not trying to make you suffer. He's not trying to make you go through torment to try to get saved. He's not doing that. He said, "You must come just like a little child to me. Just come to me like a little child." That's all you have to do.
3: Amen.
2: And accept the gospel that I died for you.
3: Amen.
2: And was buried and rose again. That's all you have to do is just accept that. There is no other way. There is no other path to take. There is no other. This is the only way. God sent His Son. He loved you so much. God loved you so much that He sent His Son Jesus to that old rugged cross to die for you and paid your sin debt. And He said, this is the only path you can take. There is no other. This is it. This is the gospel that you must take. In 2 Corinthians chapter 4 and verse number 3, it says, but if our gospel be hid, it is hid to them that are lost. If it's hid to you this morning, it's because you're lost. The only way you're going to be not lost is to come to Him. Just to figure, I mean, wouldn't it be terrible? Wouldn't it be terrible, Brother Roy, to be lost in the woods with somebody that knows those woods like the back of their hand? And yet, that person just follows you everywhere knowing that you're lost. I mean, he has a direction to get out. You ever been lost in the woods? That's a bad feeling. I mean, that really and truly, that's a bad feeling. It'll scare the best of you, the bravest of you, the most courageous of you, to be lost and not know where you're at, not know the way out. That's a bad feeling. Aren't you tired of feeling bad, folks? Aren't you tired of being under conviction every time you come to church, every time the gospel's preached? Aren't you tired of that? Aren't you tired of wondering or hoping or maybe so or think so? Aren't you tired of that? Wouldn't you like to know so? Wouldn't you like to know that you're on that right path and it's the right path and you're following the Lord and you're in His footsteps and He's blessing you and He's giving you the direction? Wouldn't you like to know that? You say, boy, you preachers preach it like you really believe it. I believe it with all my heart. I'm saved. I'm going to heaven. I've got that hope in my heart.
3: Yes.
2: I know where I am, but a lot of folks don't have that hope. Some of you teenagers don't have that hope. You're still floundering around. You're still wondering if you're saved or not. Some of you mamas and daddies, I'm afraid even some older folks here tonight, today, might still be floundering around, and you're still under, oh, you don't tell anybody about it. No, I never told anybody the whole 17 years. I never shared it with my brother. I never shared it with my sister. I never shared it with my closest friends. Never shared with nobody that I was lost, and I knew I was lost. Dr. Rice, John R. Rice, hung me out over hell when I was 14 years old. If he had dropped me out, I went straight to hell, just as straight to hell. But I kept putting it off. Everybody, what would the people think? What would people say? I'm the deacon's kid. I've had a bus route. I sing in the choir. I've sing specials. In church. What would they say if I walked for? I was always worried about what people thought about me. Until God got a hold of me. Boy, when God got a hold of me that day, I didn't care what anybody thought. When He showed me I was going to hell and I was on my way, and if I refused Him that day, that was it. That was His final call. He made it clear to me as daylight. My friend, you got to know the gospel, and only He can give it to you. Everybody's not going to heaven. In order to understand the gospel and what it is, the Lord must give you that understanding. First, you must realize that you're lost before you can get saved, born again. If you don't realize it, you'll never get saved. We talked to some folks yesterday, Brother Philip and I, out on visitation. I talked to this lady, gave her the whole gospel. She didn't know if she was saved. Isn't that what she said? Well, I don't know. So I gave her the whole gospel, the gospel plan. And I gave her the invitation and I asked her, would you like to bow your head and receive Christ your Savior? She said, well, not right now. Her eyes were blinded. The veil was still there. She could not see. And I told her, I said, well, I could talk you into it. I could stay here till you said a prayer, but you'd still be just as lost when I left here as you was before I came up. So I told her, I said, dear lady, I said, if the Holy Spirit can't convince you, I surely can't. And so we left her with a tract, invited her to church. You know what happened? The veil was still there. Lost sinner friend, you've got a veil. And unless God takes away the veil, you'll never see the gospel. You'll never see it. You'll never see it until God takes away the veil. You say, preacher, when will He take it away? When you get the understanding. God gives you that understanding that you're a lost sinner. Over in John chapter 3, remember, there was Nicodemus over there. And he came to Jesus and he said, what must I do to be born again? He said, how can a man be born again when he is old? You know what happened? He couldn't see. He couldn't see. He couldn't understand. How can a man enter the second time into his mother's womb? I don't understand. Jesus said, no, that which is born of the flesh is flesh. But that which is born of the Spirit is spirit. First time you was born of the flesh. Everybody was born of the flesh the first time. That's how we got here. He said, but the second birth must be born of the Spirit. And he said, marvel not that I say unto thee, listen to these words, listen to them. You must be, born again. There's no other way. There's no other way. There's absolutely no other way to be born again except through the Lord Jesus Christ. There must be. You must realize you're a lost sinner. Now, you can sit here and play around with this thing if you want to. You can sit here and make excuses, I've already said, if you want to. But until God lifts that veil from you, you'll remain lost. And you might die and go to hell sitting right here at Hurricane Baptist Church. Right under all this preaching. You might do that. I'm saying to you, you better listen carefully. You better listen to the Holy Ghost of God. When He convicts your heart, you better move. You better let God have His way. Because that's the only time you're going to be enlightened from the Word of God. Because God may draw the veil on you. You got to be careful. There must be repentance, number two. You must be willing to turn from your sin. Romans 3:23, for all have sinned and come short of the glory of God. I don't believe there's a person in here except for maybe these babies. I don't believe there's a person in here that don't know they're a sinner. Everybody knows what sin is, from rebellion to lying and cheating and dishonesty and all the rest. Everybody knows they're a sinner. You sin because you're a sinner. You were born a sinner. It's your nature to sin. That's why you sin. You don't sin. You sin because you're a sinner. You were born that way. You understand that? And we're all sinners, every one of us. That's why Jesus came to the cross. Because there was no more sacrifice for sin. The blood of bullocks and goats and turtle doves didn't work. They're still sinners. There had to be a supreme sacrifice. There had to be a sacrifice that was sinlessly perfect. And that was only God in the flesh, His Son, Jesus Christ. And He paid the sin debt. I don't care what all these other religions do. They can work on their works. They can do this and that and the other. They can do all they want to. But it was through His Son, Jesus Christ. He was the supreme sacrifice. He's the one that done all the penalty, the punishment. He's the one that took the punishment. He's the one that shed His blood. He's the one that gave it all. And He's the one that we're going to have to accept if we're going to get saved. Forget about all this other stuff. He's the only one. He's the only one. In Luke chapter 13, verse 13, except ye repent, ye shall all likewise perish. There has to be repentance. You know what it is? Repentance is you're going this way in your sin, and when you repent, you turn. I said you turn. I said you turn, and you go this way, and you start doing right and serving God and being obedient, and you start changing your life. You work out your own salvation with fear and trembling, not the salvation of your soul, but the salvation of your life. You turn. That's repentance. That's what Paul was talking about. You repent of your sin. Who was it? The Salvation Army. William Booth of Salvation Army. You know what he said, Brother Graydon? Years ago, over 100 years ago, he said, there will come a day that we will teach a salvation without repentance. And we're here. We're here. Now we've got here's what folks think about salvation and repentance today. You can get saved in Hollywood and still play in your whorish movies and you're cursing and blaspheming God and your blackguard, and you can still get up on television on a talk show and say you're saved and born again and how Jesus touched your heart and life. You can get out here and play sports and drive race cars and play football and bow your knee out there on the field and all that rest of stuff. That's Christianity to most folks. Let me tell you something. Christians are in the house of God. Christians repent. Christians go to church on Sunday. Christians fill the house of God up. They don't play football on Sunday and they don't race on Sunday. They go to the house of God.
4: Amen.
2: But that Christianity today says you can be saved and still live in the world and do the world and have your contemporary rock. And listen, folks, I never have understood this, Brother Graydon. Did you know that the world, the reason most folks come to church is they couldn't find what they needed in the world. And so they came to church looking for something different. And now the church is saying you got to be more like the world to win them. God help us. This is what Christianity is today. That's not Christianity. They were first called Christians at Corinth. You know why? Because they were Christ-like. That's why. I don't see nothing Christ-like about that. I don't see nothing Christ-like about going against the Word of God, not repenting of our sin. There has to be repentance, my friend. There has to be repentance. Luke chapter 15, verse 10, it says, we need rejoice in heaven. There's rejoicing in heaven over one sinner that gets saved. What do you think about that? I was preaching a meeting over in Georgia one time, and the preacher's son, he was a teenage boy, and his sister was up there singing, and I was preaching, and at the end of the service, three or four folks got saved at the end of the service, and that boy was up there singing. All of a sudden, he laid that microphone down and took off running and shouting for the Lord. His daddy was a preacher. He took off running behind him. And I thought to myself, what's all this about? And that boy took a lap or two around the church and come back up there and picked up that song, that microphone, and finished in that song. His daddy got up and asked him why he took off running. He said, well, I got to thinking, Daddy. He said, if all of heaven's rejoicing over one person getting saved, what about all these getting saved this morning? What is heaven doing? He said, I couldn't stand it. But you know what we see today in church? Folks get saved and everybody says, sir. This is not Christianity. Christianity rejoices. What heaven rejoices over, we ought to rejoice over. What heaven gets excited over, we ought to get excited over it. Amen. What do you think, Brother Philip, when they looked over the banister of heaven and seen all these teenagers up here singing?

You see, we just need to get excited about what heaven gets excited about. Because we're Christians. When folks get saved, we ought to get excited. I mean, there ought to be a joy. There ought to be tears. I remember Brother Philip when I was a young boy, and the preacher's wife, she'd get up. Boy, she was a beautiful singer. She could sing, man. I mean, I'd love to hear her sing. And she'd get up and sing about Calvary. Boy, and folks would begin to weep and cry, and folks would hit the altar. I'm not talking about this emotional stuff. I'm talking about they'd sit out there and just weep and cry. Boy, little old ladies would get to waving that hanky and give it a shout every now and then, you know, and she'd sing about Calvary, boy, and how, that hill called Calvary. Oh, boy, I'm telling you what, now all the eyes are dry. No compassion whatsoever for the lost. Not even our loved ones. I'm talking about what happened to our Christianity. What happened to our salvation. There has to be repentance. Amen? Hebrews chapter 2, verse 9. It says this. The second part of that verse says, He, talking about Jesus, by the grace of God should taste death for every man. He wants every man to be saved. The gospel now is worldwide. Now men everywhere repent. There should be repentance. And to live now without repentance in this day of knowledge, God will not wink at. Over there in Acts chapter 17, verse 30, it says, And the times of this ignorance God winked at. But now, he said, but now commandeth all men everywhere to repent. There was a time they didn't have the Word of God. There was a time there wasn't any written Word of God. There was a time that men sinned, but they didn't know why they had sinned. They didn't know what they had done wrong. There was a time that God winked at that. But my friend, now, we have the whole Word of God. But now we have no excuse of sin. But now we have no excuse not to repent. All men everywhere must repent. That's part of the gospel. Then you must believe Jesus died for your sins and paid your sin debt. Christ's death was for our sins. This is essential. He was the supreme sacrifice. No other was good enough. Over there in 1 Peter, turn with me quickly there. 1 Peter, and I'm coming to a close right here. In 1 Peter, look what it says in chapter 1 and verse number 18. Look at it. For as much as you know that you were not redeemed with corruptible things as silver and gold from your vain conversation received by tradition from your fathers. Look in verse 19. But with the precious blood of Christ as a lamb without blemish and without spot. I looked that up. I started studying that verse. I said, you wasn't redeemed with gold and silver and precious stones as your... Did you know what they used to do back in the days of the Roman days and so forth when they had prisoners? Those prisoners could be bought. They could use silver and gold and precious stones to buy those prisoners out. You could do that. Jesus was letting you know, you're not going to get saved like this. This is not what you was redeemed with. Those things are here today and gone tomorrow. Those things can be gotten by man. Those are the things that you cannot be redeemed with. He said there in verse number 19, but with the precious blood of Christ as a lamb without blemish and without spot. That's what you were redeemed by. The blood of the Lord Jesus Christ, that never fails. He's the precious Lamb of God without spot and without blemish. Silver and gold cannot redeem you. I don't care what you do, brother. I don't care what you do. I don't care how many times you get in that baptistry water. It ain't going to wash away your sins. I don't care how many church members. I don't care how many times you're a member of whatever church, wherever, how many. It's not going to save you. You understand that? Look at me now. There's nothing wrong with having money. Thank God for money. Amen. It's not money that's evil. It's the love of money. It's not money. Thank God for money. But I don't care how much money you got. It's not going to get you into heaven. I don't care how much you give the church. I don't care how much you help folks. I don't care how many years you teach Sunday school. I don't care how many years you're a deacon. I don't care how many times that you go out on a bus route. I don't care how much you've sweated. I don't care how much you've preached. I don't care how many churches you've pastored. I don't care. I don't care how many preachers you marry women. I don't care. I don't care. None of that's going to save you. Not but one thing going to save you. And that's the blood of the Lord Jesus Christ. Right.

0: Brother Graydon, that's it. I wish there was another way. I wish there were several different ways so we could give them a variety of multiple choice. But there's not. There's one. Yes, and it's straight and narrow. It's straight and narrow. Did you hear me? I said it's straight and narrow. Wide is the gate that leadeth into destruction, and many there be that go in thereat. Narrow, straight is the gate. Difficult way. Not straight as an arrow, a difficult way. You ever been in a straight? That means you're in a tight. That means you're in a difficult. Straight is the gate that leadeth into life everlasting, and few there be that find it. You better hope you're one of the few. I am. Ain't nobody going to talk me out of my salvation. I was preaching in a church one time. I was associate pastor, youth director in Ocean Springs, Mississippi when I first started out. And the preacher was a strong preacher, man of God. Bill Riddick was his name. And Bill Riddick was up there preaching one Sunday. And after the service was over, people was giving testimonies. And a lady stood up back there about in that last section back there. And she said, Brother Riddick, I'd like to say something. He said, yes, ma'am. She stepped out and walked all the way down about where Brother Graydon was at right there. And he was up on the platform. She was standing there. She said, I had a dream last night. And the angel of the Lord told me that you was lost and you need to get saved. What do you think about that? And Brother Reddick, he thought like this. He said, well, sister, I don't care if an angel came from heaven and stood there and told me, or the demons of hell. He said, I'd tell them to go on back to the devil where they come from, because I know I'm saved. Amen. What makes you doubt your salvation? Talk you out of it. I wouldn't care who come told me I was lost. You know what I'd say? I'd say, you're a liar. Amen. Either you're a liar or this book is a liar. And I'd rather think that you are rather than this book is. Because this book told me, for whosoever shall call upon the name of the Lord shall be saved. Amen. There can be no salvation, no church, no baptism without the doctrine that Christ died for our sins. He was buried. He was certainly, that was a certainty that he died. As we will see, he rose from the dead, so he had to be buried to rise. Amen? This was done in demonstration of his resurrection. He was killed. He was murdered. He was killed, crucified on a cross, beat half to death, put on a cross, spear in his side, dead. And they put him in a tomb. And he rose again the third day. And you know why he rose? I'll tell you why. He rose, and 500 people saw him after he rose from the dead. Don't tell me he didn't rise. And Paul said, I was one of those. And I saw him. And he's alive. The resurrection, this is probably one of the most denied doctrines in the Bible. One of the most hated doctrines of all the Word of God. All of the gospel hinges on this doctrine. If you're going to be saved, you must believe the doctrine of the resurrection of Christ. 1 Corinthians, chapter 15. And I won't have time to read all of this passage of Scripture. But I want you to read it when you get home. Chapter 15, verses 13 through verse 22. We won't read the whole passage of Scripture. But it says, but if there be no resurrection of the dead, then is Christ not risen. And if Christ be not risen, then is our preaching vain, and your faith is also vain. Yea, and we are found false witnesses of God, because we have testified of God that he raised up Christ, whom he raised not up, if so be that the dead rise not. And if the dead rise not, then is not Christ raised. And if Christ be not raised, your faith is vain. Ye are yet in your sins. Then they also which are fallen asleep in Christ are perished. If in this life only we have hope in Christ, we are of all men most miserable. Did you see that? But he is risen, the Bible says. He did rise the way he said he did, and he did raise up the third day, and he is alive, and he's going to be beside the Father. He's seated at the right hand of the Father, and he is up there interceding for us on our behalf. He is risen because he was seen alive of Peter and then of the apostles and 500. John 6:37, all that the Father giveth me shall come to me, and him that cometh to me I will in no wise cast out. Isn't that wonderful? Now listen to me, Christian. I'm going to talk to you for just a second. You know what the Bible says? The Bible says, my sheep hear my voice. That's the ones the Father gave him. Amen? I'm a sheep, Brother Graydon. Brother Phil, you a sheep? How about ladies, you a sheep? If I was to go around and ask everybody, are you a sheep? You know what everybody would almost say? Yes, yes, yes, yes, yes, yes, yes, yes, yes, yes. Okay, he said, my sheep hear my voice. He said, my sheep hear my voice. He said, my sheep hear my voice. That's the word of God. And they come to my call. Oh, preacher, you'll never build a church preaching like that. Boy, that's hard preaching. You'll never... A guy come up to me one time in church after I preached, and he said, boy, preacher, that was a hard sermon. I looked at him right square in the eye, and I said, I didn't make it that way. You know who made it that way? I've never had a rule that I hated that I obeyed. It's those that I didn't obey. I've never hated a law that I obeyed. It's when that policeman pulled me over for running a stop sign that I hated. You know why? Because I broke the law and I had to pay the price. I hated that. I wanted to give him all kind of excuses why I run that stop sign. Hello? I want to give him all kind of excuses that I couldn't see it clearly. I didn't know it. I wasn't from that area. I didn't know you were sitting there. I didn't know, you know. I could give him all kinds of excuses, just like we do.
1: Right.
0: Just like we do.
1: Yeah. Yeah.
0: But you know what he said? Sir, ignorance of the law is no excuse. You know what God's going to say? I gave you a Bible. I gave you my word. And my sheep are supposed to hear my word. And they're supposed to come at my call. Now, I've been saved a long time, ever since I was 17 years old. I've been in church all my life. I've never had a preacher preach me out of the church.
1: Amen.
0: I've never had a preacher preach and make me mad.
1: Amen.
0: I've had preachers preach and got me under conviction. And I had to get myself to the altar.
1: Amen.
0: But ain't never one ever preached me out of the church.
1: Amen.
0: Never one ever made me mad. You know why? You know why you get mad and leave the church? You know why it's so hard for you to hear the preaching? You know why? Because you might be a sheep, but you're not listening to His Word. You're rebelling against His Word. And those sheep, you know what He does? Oh, listen, I heard a shepherd one time, read his book, and you know what he said? He had a good sheep. He had a good sheep. And boy, that sheep brought forth some good ewe lambs. I'm talking about good ewe lambs. I'm talking about some of the prettiest he's ever seen. But he had a problem with that mama sheep. You know what she kept trying to do, Brother Graydon? She kept trying to get out. She kept trying to break through the fence. And he'd done everything to try to stop her from doing that, break her from doing that, but he couldn't do it. And he went to his daddy that was a shepherd. Had been a shepherd for a long time. He said, Dad, what should I do? What should I do? He said, but you don't have but one thing left to do. Because those sheep started following her and started trying to get out like she did. He said, you don't have but one thing to do. He said, what's that? He said, kill that sheep. Are you going to lose all the sheep? You say, what are you saying, preacher? No more than what Jesus said over in Luke chapter 13 when he walked through the vineyard and there was no fruit on the tree. You know what he said? He said, cut it down. It was a green tree, had green leaves. He wasn't looking for fruit on a dead tree. It was a green tree, it was a growing tree, but it had no fruit on it. Christian, are you listening? Are you listening, child of God? He said there was no fruit on it, so he said cut it down. Then he told us why. He said, why cumbereth it the ground? It's not doing what I left it here to do. They said, Lord, please, can we dig around it and dung it? And then next year when I come by, I've already been by there three times, he said, but the next year I come by, if there's no fruit on it, we'll cut it down. He said, okay. Ain't that good? God's so good. He loves us so much. He'll give us all the slack He can give us. But there comes a day when God says enough's enough. There'll come a day when we'll call on God and He'll laugh when our calamity cometh, He said. He'll laugh.
1: Right.
0: He said, I called upon them and called upon them and they would not heed. They would not come. And He said, then they called upon Thee and I would not answer.
1: Yeah.
0: Are you listening? Saying this morning as I close, there comes a time when God will say, let him alone. Christian, if you don't listen. Lost person, you're gonna say no the last time one day. And he's going to cut you off. Somebody here may already be that way. You come to church and you don't give a rip what the preacher says. You're just here because your wife wants you here. Or you're here. I mean, nothing affects you. Or hurry up, preacher. Let's go. It's time for lunch. Cut it off. Let's go. No spirit of God's affecting you whatsoever. You may have already passed that time. But if you're here this morning and there's any inkling in your heart that you're not saved, that you haven't accepted the gospel, behold, today is the day of salvation. Now is the accepted time, because you're not promised tomorrow. Boast not thyself of tomorrow, for thou knowest not what a day may bring forth. Heads are bowed and eyes are closed. No one looking around. Every head bowed, every eye closed. I've preached exactly what God's given me this morning. I believe in my heart I've said just exactly what He wanted me to say. But if you're here this morning and you don't know Jesus Christ as your Lord and Savior for a fact, I'm talking about it's real to you. If you don't know that, you need to come today, and don't wait. Don't tarry. Don't linger where you're at. You need to step up and step out and take the preacher's hand and say, "Preacher, I've got to get it settled today, because tomorrow may not come for you ever again as far as the Spirit of God dealing with your heart." Don't put it off, folks. Please, please let God take away that veil this morning. Let Him show you Himself this morning. If you're here this morning, you say, "Preacher, I just don't have that assurance in my life. There's no conviction of sin in my life. There's no conviction there. I don't have any conviction of sin. I can live any way I want to. I can pick up the Bible or I can leave it alone. I can pray or I can not pray. It just don't make no difference." Maybe it's because you don't know Him. If you're here this morning, you say, "Preacher, I just don't know for sure." Don't worry about your husband, your wife. Don't worry about your mom or dad, your friends sitting around you. Don't worry about that. What you need to worry about is if you're going to die and go to a devil's hell. If you're here and you say, "Preacher, I just don't know for sure, but God's speaking to my heart. Would you pray for me?" Just slip up that hand and put it down. Nobody's going to come to you, call your name out. I wouldn't do that. Nobody's going to do that. It has to be the Holy Spirit. Just slip that hand up, put it down. "Preacher, pray for me. I just don't know for sure. If I died today, I'd go to heaven. Pray for me, preacher." Slip that hand up, put it back down. Let me see it, and I'll pray for you. God bless you, young lady. Is there another? Is there another? Oh, listen, my friend. Don't let pride send you to hell. Don't let pride send you to hell. The old devil have no mercy on your soul. None whatsoever. Is there another? I'm waiting just a moment. "Preacher, pray for me. I'm not sure I'm saved. I don't have that assurance in my heart. Pray for me. Pray for me, preacher." Maybe you're here this morning. You're a Christian. You know you're saved. You're a child of God. But this morning, you know you're not what you ought to be. You know that the evil is not as evil as it used to be in your life. You know that there's things that's displeasing to God in your life. You know that your heart is not close like it ought to be to the Lord. And there's things that you need to take care of in your life. "Preacher, I'm saved and I'm going to heaven, but my life's not what it ought to be. Would you let me pray for you this morning?" Slip that hand up. Let me see it. Is there some? God bless you and you. Is there others? God bless you. Is there others? Just slip that up and let me see it and put it back down. I just want to pray for you that the Spirit of God will work in your heart and life. Is there another? Be obedient to God. Don't listen. Don't shun the Holy Spirit this morning. Don't walk out of these doors this morning. Listen, if the Spirit of God is working in your heart today and you walk out of those doors without doing what He tells you to do, it'll only be worse in your life, not better. It'll only get worse. So be obedient to the Holy Spirit. Come to an old-fashioned altar. You say, "Preacher, I don't have to come to the altar. I can do it right here." God told Jacob to go back to Bethel. That's because that was where the altar was at. That's where he met God. He couldn't get right with God right there. He had to go to the altar. What you do in your pew is not going to last very long, but what you do at this altar will sure last, because God will bring it to your remembrance before God and man what you did in this place. May we stand with heads bowed and eyes closed. Heavenly Father, Lord Jesus, will you do the work that only you can do this morning? God, I pray, Lord, that the Holy Spirit of God have preeminence in this place. God, let the power of God move into the hearts of those that raised their hands and some that didn't. God, if there's one lost, God, I pray you'd save them before it's eternally too late. Help us, God, today. Please, Lord, reclaim the backslider. Encourage the Christian today. God, save the lost. I pray, God, that you'd do a mighty work in this place. Help us, I pray.

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My friend, if you are not 100% sure that heaven will be your home when you die, or if you'd like to have some helpful literature on this subject, please call us at area code 252-223-4600. 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

Tonight's program was entitled, What is the Gospel? By Evangelist Terry Kendrick. 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That's Evangelist Terry Kendrick, Bethel Baptist Church, 6001 Goodman Road, Walls, Mississippi, 38680. 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
2: Today we're continuing to look at the topic, you and your emotions. I think we'd all agree that sorrow is a part of life. The sickness and death of a loved one, financial problems, an automobile accident, a broken bone, all illustrate the fact that grief lies just around the corner. The poet put it this way, "Sure, this world is full of sorrow. I ain't said it ain't. Lord, I've had enough and double reason for complaint. Rain and storm have come to fret me. Skies are often gray. Thorns and brambles have beset me on the road today." And yet, despite the presence of sorrow, God does not want you to be consumed with it. He wants you to be victorious over it. And to that end, He's given you the means to gain the victory. There are only two causes for grief. In the first place, circumstances can work against you. Sickness or persecution or poverty or death, many times you can't control those circumstances in life. They come and they bring grief. In the second place, sin can cause sorrow. Jeremiah wrote of Israel, "Why criest thou for thine affliction? Thy sorrow is incurable for the multitude of thine iniquity. Because thy sins were increased, I have done these things unto thee." Your sin grieves God. To bring you to your senses, He sends chastisement that grieves you. When the sorrow comes, it works inside you to accomplish its evil work. Proverbs 14:13 takes note of the internal work by saying, "Even in laughter the heart is sorrowful, and the end of that mirth is heaviness." Day and night, the sorrow works continually to break down your spirit. The strongest man can be reduced to an abject state by the continual working of grief in his heart. Thank God, the Bible gives us some steps to take that will allow us to have eventual victory over grief. In the first place, if your sorrow comes from the circumstances, you can sometimes change the circumstances. Peter says, "Cast all your care on Him, for He careth for you." Pray about the burdens that are plaguing you. One of the ways that God answers that prayer is to change what you cannot change for yourself. Do you remember Israel in Egypt? They cried out to God in prayer, and He delivered them from their bondage. In the special case where sorrow comes from the death of a loved one, we need to recognize that believers do not sorrow as others who have no hope. We'll see our believing loved ones again. Thomas More, for instance, after the death of his second daughter, wrote, "Come, ye disconsolate, where'er ye languish, come to the mercy seat, fervently kneel. Here bring your wounded hearts, here tell your anguish. Earth has no sorrow that heaven cannot heal." What about the case where your grief stems directly from some punishment from God for your sin? In that case, you should do what God is leading you to do. Repent for your sin. As Paul wrote in 2 Corinthians 7:10, "Godly sorrow worketh repentance to salvation, not to be repented of, but the sorrow of this world worketh death." Someone has said, "You cannot repent too soon, because you do not know how soon it may be too late." When God gives you a gracious reminder of your sin, you need to act immediately to come back into fellowship with Him. The longer you remain hardened in your sin, the longer and more severe will be the chastening that causes your grief. What is the cause of the things over which you're grieving? If your sorrow rests upon circumstances, God gives you the opportunity to change those circumstances through prayer. If your sorrow rests upon sin, He gives the exhortation to repent, to confess your sin, and to trust His cleansing work at Calvary. Whatever the case, God wants you to have victory over sorrow.
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1: This is the More Sure Word Broadcast, a biblical preaching outreach of Pastor Brent Logan from the Sweet Springs Baptist Church in Ardmore, Alabama. We are so glad you've joined us today. 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
2: Be a builder, not a demolition guy. You can tear things down with your words. You can tear things down with your apathy, unconcern, lack of interest. We have churches all across this country that are being torn down and are dying one at a time. And there are few people that are standing up and saying, let's build this, let's build it up. Let me be a help. Let me be a worker. I will labor. I will do the work. Working for the benefit of the church and working on the church and laboring on it is more important than the labors we put on other things. And yes, look at your Bible. We'll need grace to do that. Verse 10, according to the grace of God, which is given unto me. It takes the grace of God to work. It takes the grace of God to labor. It takes His help, His encouragement. We all get tired. We all get weary. It takes the grace of God to do the work, to do what God wants us to do. But He's promised that His grace is sufficient for us. And again, I say again, God's building requires laborers. Why would we labor on everything else but what's important to Him? We work on our careers and our jobs, and that has a place. But if you think putting all the time and the effort and the energy and the education to build a great career is so important, I want you just to think about the fact how quick that career is going to stop. You better put your labor on something that's going to last way beyond when you're gone. And that's the church. Verse number 9, look at it again. We are laborers together with God. Ye are God's husbandry. Ye are God's building. God's people are the building. He says you're God's husbandry. That's an agricultural example. And then he says ye are God's building. That's an architectural example. He says you're God's husbandry. You're like God's field that He's planting and growing things. She said, I'm the vine, ye are the branches. Every branch in me that beareth fruit. We are God's husbandry. God is cultivating us to bring forth fruit for His glory and honor. He's in the field working, trying to bring something good to come out of the ground of our hearts, the ground of our lives. He says, you're God's husbandry, ye are God's building. You know what that means? We. Not this, not that. We are God's building. We are God's husbandry. You know what that means? That He's the owner of it. I'm God's building. I'm God's husbandry. That means my life doesn't belong to me. It belongs to the Lord. Read a couple of verses with me, will you? Look at Ephesians chapter 2 and 1 Peter chapter 2. Get you turned a little bit here. Ephesians chapter 2 and 1 Peter chapter 2. Is your life your life, or do you recognize it's God's building? Your body's the temple of the Holy Ghost, which is in you. You're not your own. It's not your building. It's God's building. Your home, it shouldn't be yours, it should be God's. I mean, so many of us, we gave our children to God. Well, why don't we recognize His ownership of them? Why don't we recognize God's ownership of our very lives, of our careers, of our bank accounts, of our whatever we are? Lord, You're the owner. There's no private property in Christianity. There is no private property in Christianity. There's not yours and God's. No, you're God's husbandry. You're God's building. He bought and paid for us with his precious blood. He owns us. And I'm one happy individual to say that God is my owner. He says in Ephesians chapter 2, you know the great verses about, for by grace you're saved through faith, verse 8, that not of yourselves. It's a gift of God, not of works, lest any man should boast, but keep reading. For ye are his workmanship, created in Christ Jesus. He talks about the times we were aliens, verse 12. But now, verse 13, in Christ Jesus, ye who are sometimes far off are made nigh by the blood of Christ. For he is our peace, verse number 14. Drop down to verse number 19. Now therefore ye are no more strangers and foreigners, but fellow citizens with the saints and of the household of God. Watch it. And are built upon the foundation of the apostles and prophets, Jesus Christ himself being the chief cornerstone, in whom all the, there it is, building fitly framed together groweth unto an holy temple in the Lord, in whom ye also are builded together for an habitation of God through the Spirit. The Holy Ghost is trying to, amen, put the brick and mortar to your life, and he's trying to, amen, finish some things in your life that aren't finished. He's trying to do some work to build you into this glorious building for the honor and glory of Jesus Christ. We are the building. We are the husbandry. And we ought to shine for his glory and let him work in us so he can have a building that's worthy of his name. You're God's building. Because we used to be foreigners and strangers and without hope and without God. And now God brought us into the family. And God wants to make something beautiful out of our lives. I'm a little under the weather this morning. I'd sing that little song, something beautiful, something good. All my confusion, he understood. All I had to offer him was brokenness and strife. But he made something beautiful of my life. God is trying to work in us to build something. Instead of letting the devil and our flesh and the world tear all those things down. 1 Peter chapter 2, I told you we'd read this verse as well together. These two verses, 1 Peter chapter 2. He talks about verse 2, as newborn babes desire the sincere milk of the word that you may grow thereby. Verse 3, so be ye have tasted the Lord is gracious. Look at verse 4, to whom coming is unto a living stone, disallowed indeed of men, but chosen of God and precious. Ye also as lively stones, look at it, are built up a spiritual house and a holy priesthood to offer up spiritual sacrifices acceptable to God by Jesus Christ. And it goes on in verse 6 and 7 and 8, talking about Jesus being our cornerstone, our foundation of our life. God says, I've made you lively stones, beautiful stones. Is it any wonder when we get to the following verses tonight, he talks about the gold and the silver and the precious stones. God is trying to make his building beautiful. I don't want to make it ugly. You know, woe be to the individual. If we got all this, we got the carpet already bought, and we've got the chairs bought, and colors picked out. When all that gets done, what would you think if some 10-year-old boy walked in there with a permanent marker and started just coloring on the walls? After all that work and all that labor, wouldn't that be a shame? Wouldn't that be a tragedy? Whose daddy that boy is? Amen. That boy ought not be able to sit down for a while. Because what lack of appreciation of all the hard work and labor. But now wait a minute. Come here. Is that not what sometimes we do with the things God is building in our lives to make him beautiful? And we grab the marker of the flesh and we start drawing on it. And we start making what God intended to be beautiful something that's not beautiful. That's why he says in this text, You better take heed how you build on this. Go back to our text and we'll finish up. I'll read it for you. He says in chapter 3, you get to build on it. You get to build on the building. You're God's building. You get to build on it. But the end of verse number 10 says that let every man take heed how he buildeth thereupon. You better watch how you build on God's building. You better be careful how you build on God's building. Because it's awfully important to him. You better be careful not to add something he doesn't want added. Not to make something look like he doesn't want it to look. I finish up with verse number 11. For other foundation can no man lay than that is laid, which is Jesus Christ. God's foundation for his building is Jesus Christ. You say, well, that's so simplistic, preacher. It may be simplistic. But Paul says, I laid the foundation. But he laid it by preaching Christ, as he said in chapter 1, verse 23. But Paul is just laying what God already laid, because 1 Peter chapter 2, verse 6 said, that I have laid in Zion a chief cornerstone. God chose Jesus Christ to be the foundation, the cornerstone. And Paul, he's just taking that foundation and he's bringing it to Corinth and he's bringing it to Philippi and he's bringing that foundation wherever he goes, saying, this is the foundation and there is no other foundation. There's no other thing to build your life on. The Lord Jesus Christ is the foundation of the church, and the Lord Jesus, and there is no other foundation. And the Lord Jesus Christ should be the foundation of preaching, the preaching of the Bible. The intent is to point people to Jesus and see Jesus in the Bible. And the Lord Jesus Christ is the foundation for all of our lives. He's the very structure of our life. He's the foundation of eternity. And here's what I'm saying. When you put a foundation, and then you can go up from there, and you can put two befores and walls and brick, and you can go up and put a roof. You can bring that building up. But you can't bring that building up without a proper foundation. Now watch this now. You're not going to go up without Jesus. You're not going to go up there without Jesus, because he's the only foundation. You're not going to build anything that's going to last without Jesus. He has got to be the center and the bedrock and the foundation for what you're doing with your life. What are you building? All of us are building, man. I mean, most of you work 40 hours a week. Maybe a lot of you work more than that. And you spend time with your families and you go out and do all the stuff you do. And we're in the process of trying, many of us, of trying to build a life. You ever heard somebody say that? I'm trying to build a life with this person. Well, here's the truth. The only way to build anything, you've got to have the proper foundation. Without it, it'll crumble, it'll fail, it'll have no value. Some of these people that flip houses will tell you, you might buy a house, it looks pretty good on the outside, and think, man, I'm going to make some money on this house. You ever buy a house and it's got a bad foundation, you're sunk, you're in trouble. Because it underpins everything else in the house. I wonder this morning, what is the foundation for your life? Are you building on Jesus? The foundation, listen, is not morality. Well, I want to be a better person. That's not the foundation. The foundation is not religion. The foundation is not even the church. And if you don't have the church, there's not much hope for you. I mean, we know that's God's building, but that's God's building going up. It's not the foundation. You know what that tells me? That tells me you got to have Jesus before you have a church. And you ought to get Jesus before you want to get in the church. I've had people come and preach, I want to join the church, and they've not even been saved. Well, that the church isn't the foundation. Jesus is the foundation. Morality is not the foundation. Being a good person is not the foundation. Your success isn't a foundation. The acceptance of others or popularity, that's not the foundation. What is the foundation of your life? When we get down to brass tacks, what's your life about? And if it's not about Jesus, it is a crumbling house.
1: 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We pray God's richest blessings upon you and ask you to always remember that the Bible is a more sure word than any you could ever hear in this world.

0: In Acts chapter 16, we read the story of Paul and Silas in the jail at Philippi. Having been accused of preaching the gospel, having been beaten and cast into the prison, with their feet and hands in the stocks, they began to sing praises to God at midnight. God heard their praise, sent an earthquake that opened all of the doors in the prison. The keeper heard the noise, came out, saw the doors and gates standing wide open, and took his sword, was getting ready to kill himself, when Paul calls out with this statement, "Do thyself no harm, we are all here." We read then that the jailer called for a light, went into the prison, brought Paul and Silas out, and asked them this question, "Sirs, what must I do to be saved?" Dear listener, what an important question. This jailer recognized his need to be saved. This jailer obviously recognized that he could not save himself. This jailer obviously recognized that these men had the truth that he needed to be saved. So he asked them, "Sirs, what must I do to be saved?" And this is what they answered. They answered, "Believe on the Lord Jesus Christ, and thou shalt be saved." That was their straightforward and simple answer. Believe on the Lord Jesus Christ. They could have said anything. They could have said, "Be baptized," but they didn't. They could have said, "Join a church," but they didn't. They could have said, "Join a church and be at every service and give your tithes," but they didn't. They could have said, "Speak in tongues," but they didn't. They could have said, "Live as good as you can, and then maybe God will let you get into heaven," but they didn't. They could have said, "If you want to be saved, you have to become a Baptist or a Presbyterian or a Catholic or et cetera, et cetera," but they didn't. If all of those things that religion teaches today are the true ways to heaven, then Paul and Silas were lying. And, dear friend, may I say then, the Bible is lying. For the Bible says in John 3:16 that God so loved the world, he gave his only begotten Son, that whosoever believeth in him should not perish, but have everlasting life. You hear the word "believeth in him." Dear listener, it is not Paul and Silas who are lying. It is the false teachings of religion that lies. They gave this jailer the one true answer about the one thing that needed to be done to be saved. Believe on the Lord Jesus Christ, and thou shalt be saved. The Bible tells us that Jesus Christ is the way, the truth, and the life, and that no man cometh unto the Father but by him. If you're going to be saved, you'll only be saved when you realize that you're a sinner that cannot save himself, a sinner that is instead and indeed condemned to hell. And you must recognize and believe that Jesus Christ is the only one and the only way you can be saved. The truth of the matter is, we are all sinners. We deserve the penalty of sin, which is hell. Jesus Christ, the Son of God, God incarnate, died on a cross for my sin and your sin to pay that penalty. God raised him from the dead, and through him and him only can a person have forgiveness of sins and the gift of eternal life and the promise of life eternal with God in heaven. Believe on the Lord Jesus Christ, and thou shalt be saved. That is what they answered, and that is what the Bible teaches. Dear listener, if you have never truly put your faith wholeheartedly and totally upon Jesus Christ, I hope and pray you'll do that today, right now, right where you are. The Bible says that if a man calls upon the Lord, he shall be saved. A saved person must call on somebody to save them from their lost and hopeless condition. And if you want to be saved, you've got to call upon Jesus. Believe on him and call upon him to save you, for God's word says, "Believe on the Lord Jesus Christ, and thou shalt be saved."
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0: This is the Gospel Hour, making known to this nation the gospel of Jesus Christ. 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
1: Dear Heavenly Father, lead us as we study Thy Word today. Speak to my heart. In Jesus' name, save souls. Amen. Matthew chapter 10, verses 34 through 39, we read, "Think not that I am come to send peace on earth. I am not come to send peace on earth, but a sword. For I am come to set a man at variance against his father, and the daughter against her mother, and the daughter-in-law against her mother-in-law, and a man's foes shall be they of his own household. He that loveth father or mother more than me is not worthy of me. And he that loveth son or daughter more than me is not worthy of me. And he that taketh not his cross and followeth after me is not worthy of me. He that findeth his life shall lose it. And he that loseth his life for my sake shall find it." That doesn't sound like some of the sentimental preaching we hear today, does it? Now, beloved, I've tightened up my belt, spiritually speaking, and I've taken off my gloves, spiritually speaking, and I've taken off my hat, spiritually speaking, and I've rolled up my sleeves, and I don't mean to back up one inch the rest of the way. What do you mean the rest of the way, preacher? If you read 1 Corinthians 10:11, you'll find that Paul says, "We are the people upon whom the ends of the world have come." We are the church, the believers. I believe with all of my heart that more than by the day, of course we're closer to the coming of Jesus day by day, even by the hours, but I believe today that we are the nearest to the coming of Jesus prophetically that we've ever been in the history of mortal man. I believe he's at the door. Now, I'm not a pessimist. I told a businessman today, I'm not a pessimist. I'm an optimist. But my optimism is not in preachers, nor business, nor politics, nor religion. My optimism is in Christ Jesus appearing in the sky. I believe what this Bible teaches about the second coming of Jesus. And I believe that the days are going to get darker and darker and darker, not brighter and brighter. Now, this message today will go against the grain of some folks who have religion but do not know their Bibles, and there are a lot of them. There are a lot of people that have religion. They are strictly religious on Sunday, that is, for a specific number of moments, and then they forget God the rest of Sunday and the other 6 days completely. They are specifically religious at a certain time. Then they put their religion on the shelf like they do their Sunday hat. Now, this message will go against the grain, but I can't help it. Beloved, you need not believe what you're reading today. Times are not going to get any better. You may get shorter working hours. I read in the paper today where there will be a plea for a 30 and a 32-hour week at the most. The working man may get a shorter week, and the working man may get a little more money, and the working man may work under better conditions. But I say, preacher, if that is not better, and if that's not getting better, then tell me what is. Now, wait just a minute, beloved. Wait just one moment. I thank God for everything that the working man can get honest. Now, I mean by that, I'm a minister. I'm on the radio. And I'm not a crackpot nor a fool. I know that the working man pays for this radio time, and the working woman, of course. I couldn't pay for it. I couldn't pay for this radio program 1 week. I'd be totally bankrupt. I couldn't do it. This program is paid for by working people, and I say give the working man everything under heaven you can give him. Give him everything you can give him. If you give it to him legitimately and honestly, certainly give him everything. He deserves it. But just a minute, beloved. Anything that we give anybody at the sacrifice and the hurting of somebody else, then that's not right. Now, old Dr. Bob Jones Sr., one of the dear old saints of God that has stood the test down through the years, makes no difference what you might say about him, good or bad. There's one thing you must say. He has stood by the verbal inspiration of the Scriptures, the blood atonement, the virgin birth. You might criticize him. You might say a lot of good things about him, and you might say some bad things about him, but I'm going to tell you one thing. You'll have to admit that he has stood by this precious old book, and he has never deviated from the blood, the virgin birth, the verbal inspiration, the fundamentals of the faith, the cardinal faiths or the cardinal doctrines of the faith in the true church. You can't deny that. Now, I'm saying that, say this. He has a motto. It's never right to do wrong to get a chance to do right. It's never right to do wrong to get a chance to do right. Now, if I'm helping one neighbor, but while I help this neighbor, I hurt another neighbor, then it's not right to help this neighbor if I hurt that neighbor. Now, what I'm trying to lead up to is this. Jesus said, I didn't come to bring peace on earth. Now, he was here then when he said that. He's coming again. He's coming the second time to bring peace. He didn't come the first time to bring peace. He's coming the second time to bring peace. He said, I came not. I came to bring a sword. I tell you, that doesn't sound, I say again, I'm repeating, that doesn't sound like a lot of the sentimental preaching we hear today, does it? There are a lot of lovely things being said about Jesus. There are a lot of nice things being said about him. Oh, yes. But you don't hear many sermons on the subject where he took small cords and he made a whip and he chased the money changers and the animals out of the temple and turned over the tables and poured out the money. You don't hear much about that. No, no. You don't hear many sermons on the subject when he called old Agrippa, Herod rather, the fox. He said, you go tell that fox. No, no. You don't hear many sermons on Matthew, the 23rd chapter. Listen, when we preach the gospel, everybody won't love us. Everybody won't speak well of us. Many times, members of our own family will disown us. That's right. Now he said, I'm come to set a man at variance against his father, and a daughter against her mother, and a daughter-in-law against her mother-in-law, and a man's foes shall be they of his own household. Now you say, preacher, explain that. That's what I'm doing right now. I'm going to explain it. Does that mean that I'm supposed to hate my mother? No. That means if my mother gets in the way of me serving God, serve God, and bypass mother. In other words, if I respect my mother more than I respect God, that I'm not worthy of naming the name of Jesus. It doesn't mean that I'm to hate my mother. I'm to respect my mother, and I'm to love her, and I'm to honor her. But if she comes between me and my service to Jesus, then I'm supposed to put Jesus first and mother second. My dad's gone. I love my wife, and I love my boys. And I'm supposed to cherish my wife and honor her. And I'm supposed to support my boys and take care of them until they're men of their own and able to take care of themselves. But if my family demands that I stop traveling for Jesus and demands that I stop preaching and demands that I stay at home, then, my friend, I have a perfect right to say to my family, to my wife and to my boys, and it'll never happen. I'm not uneasy about that. Not unless they lose their capacity to reason and become mentally ill. It'll never happen. I'm not uneasy. I've been married 20-odd years, and my wife has never raised her finger to stop me from going anywhere that God Almighty ever called me to go. And she's never raised her little finger to hinder me one iota. She's helped me immensely, tremendously, but she's never raised a finger to hinder me. My boys have not either. They've sacrificed and they've stayed at home while I went away. And they've never in any way hindered my ministry. Now, I'm saying that to say this. My family has cooperated with me 100%. But if they should demand that I start staying at home more, and that I stop traveling, and I stop preaching like I preach, and I become a tolerant and an easygoing. And then, brother, I tell you, it's time for me to raise my hand and say, I'll never do it. I'll stand by the gospel, and I'll stand by Jesus, and I'll stand by God. And we're going to have to do more and more of that in the months to come. Yes, families are going to be divided. Mothers and daddies and children are going to be divided on this business of serving Jesus. I know a dear man right now. Wouldn't be a bit surprised if he's not listening to my voice. He came to me and he said, Brother Green, God saved me in a certain meeting. I happened to be the unworthy preacher, and I didn't even know God saved him that night. I'd forgotten all about it. I knew nothing about it. And he came to me and he said, Preacher, do you remember such and such a meeting? I said, I do. He said, I was saved in that meeting. And I looked at him and looked at him again. I said, I remember the night you came forward. And I did, but I'd forgotten it. And if he had not told me, I would have never remembered it. He came forward. He said, you know, I went back home. And because I wouldn't join the fashionable uptown church where a liberal and a modernist preaches, because I wouldn't join the church that my wife wanted me to join, and I went down to a little humble, independent church and joined the church where I could sing the praises of God and say amen if I felt like saying amen and serve God and hear the word of God, because I joined. When I went back home, she threatened to leave me. She had her suitcases packed. But she said, he said, Preacher, that broke my heart. But he said, I took her by the hand. And I said, I love you, and I respect you, and I want you, and I need you. And I beg you not to go. But I want you to know that I joined that church, and I mean to stay there, and I'm going there. And if you want to leave, it's your choice. It's not my desire, but if you go, you'll have to go. And I say, Preacher, do you think that's right? Do I think it's right? I know it's right. I know it's right. You're not supposed to let anybody come between you and God. I don't care who it is. I mean that. Jesus Christ will never take the second place. If a wife is what she ought to be, if a husband gets born again, he's the head of the house, God bless you. And if he joins the right kind of a church, you'll go with him. Mm-hmm. If you're a born-again woman, if you're a born-again wife, if you are a born-again wife, and your sinner husband gets saved like that man did, joins a good Bible church like he did, you ought to go with him. He's the head of the house. And if he's walking with God, you ought to walk with him. Now, if he's a mean sinner, that's another question. That's another thing. All right. So Christianity will divide husbands and wives. Oh, yes. You say, Preacher, would you suggest that Jesus would divide a house? Listen, I would suggest, because the wife, or the husband, as the case may be, because they serve the devil, they divide it. But it's because of Jesus coming into the heart. If the wife would get right with Jesus, then the two would walk together. But you're not supposed to let your wife come between you and God. And you're not supposed to let your husband come between you and God. And you're not supposed to let your children come between you and God. I never shall forget it. If I name the city, I'm reaching into that city now. And if I named it, some of you would remember it. The pastor asked me in a revival if I would go to him or with him to a certain house, visit a certain family, and I did. We walked in. We sat down. We talked a few minutes. And then just before leaving, the pastor said to the mother, we'd like to have you over in the revival tonight. And the dear mother had a baby in her arms, and she said, I can't come, and she pointed to the baby. And I don't know, I didn't want to be unkind, and I don't know why I said it so quick. I said, lady, you can't come to church tonight because of the baby. She said, that's right. I said, well, you know, God can move that hindrance. I said, he has done it in the past, and he can do it again. I said, God can move that baby so you can go to church. She was there that night, gave her heart to God. Now, you say, Preacher, do you believe in that kind of a God? Listen, let me tell you something. I believe that a loving God will do everything in a loving God's power, and he's omnipotent, omniscient, and omnipresent. He's almighty, he's sovereign. I believe that God will do everything that God can to keep you out of hell before he lets you drop in. God's not going to send you to the pit If you go to the pit, you'll go there in spite of God. It's not God's will, it's your stubborn will. God's not willing that any perish, but that all come to repentance. Now I must hurry because there's some things I need to say that I haven't said. All right, so Jesus is the great divider. But today we hear peace, peace, peace. Tolerance, tolerance, tolerance. Coexist, coexist, coexist. Many people want our nation, God bless you, to bow and stoop and scrape to get along with communists. God doesn't want it, and God doesn't intend for it to be that way. And we're going to pay for the concession we've already given. And we'll pay if we give another inch. Yes, we will. An atheist and a Christian cannot agree. An atheistic dictator and a Christian nation cannot lock arms and walk together. Can't do it. This business of tolerance and coexistence and overlooking this and overlooking that and giving here and giving there and making concession here and concession there. There are no shortcuts with God. No shortcuts with God. No. No, no. The devil tried to get Jesus to sell out on the Mount of Temptation. He said, if you'll fall down and worship me, I'll give you all of these kingdoms. And in the Gospel of Luke, the devil said, they're mine to give to whomsoever I will. Now, Jesus, I'm the prince of the power of the air, and I'm the God of this age. If you'll bow down and worship me, you can detour around the cross, and you won't have to die on the cross. Just worship me. I'll give you these kingdoms. Jesus said, thou shalt worship the Lord thy God, and him only shalt thou serve. Now, there are no shortcuts. God Almighty does not deal in shortcuts, my friend. No, sir. It's straight down the middle. In Luke 2, 34 and 35, we find these words. Simeon said, this child is set for the fall and the rising again of many in Israel, and for a sign which shall be spoken against, that the thoughts of many hearts may be made revealed. That the thoughts of many hearts may be made revealed. This child is set for the fall and the rising again of many in Israel. Jesus has been the cause of the rise, and because they rejected him, he's been the cause of the fall. They refused to believe on him. Many have fallen into the burning pits of hell. You see, I don't believe that junk. That's not junk. That's Bible. And you may not believe it this side the grave, but my friend, you'll believe it on the other side. It doesn't matter what you think about hell or what you've heard about it. The book, the Bible, got here before you did or before they did. And it'll be here when you're gone and when they're gone. So what you think about hell and what you've read about it doesn't make any difference unless you read it in the Bible. And the Word of God teaches clearly that it's better to lose your hand, foot, and eye than to have these members and go to hell where the worm never dies and the fire is never quenched. Now, if you read three passages that I'm going to give you, I don't have time. I wish I did, but I don't. My time's gone. If you read John 7:43, John 9:16, and John 10:19. Now let me give them to you again. John 7:43, John 7:43, John 9:16, and John 10:19. If you read those three passages, you'll find clearly stated that on three occasions the people divided because of Jesus. They divided because of Jesus. There are two classes of people on earth today. It makes no difference your nationality, the color of your skin, your monetary standing, your social standing, your political standing, your educational standing. There are only two classes, sons of God, sons of the devil. Children of God, children of the devil. Jesus is the great divider. He's the great separator. And whether we eat, 1 Corinthians 10:31, whether we eat or drink or whatsoever we do, do it all to the Lord God. And if your parents come between you and God, if your wife comes between you and God, if your husband comes between you and God, whatever comes between you and God, remember, put God first in everything. Seek ye first the kingdom of God and His righteousness, and all these other things will be added unto you. God help you and God help me to tighten up our belt. Spiritually speaking, God help us to put on the whole armor. We're in a battle, and it's going to get hotter and hotter until the end. Father, honor thy precious word, honor the name of Jesus, honor the shed blood. Dear Lord God, save that soul that's nearest hell today. Save the soul that's not ready for the Lord's return. Save many precious souls as they listen in the great unseen radio audience. We ask it in the name of Jesus, claiming the victory through the blood of His cross and for His sake. Amen.
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The Bible says in Romans chapter 3 and verse 23, "For all have sinned and come short of the glory of God." If you have not already accepted Christ as your Savior, you come under the judgment of sin. Since

appropriate his finished work on Calvary to your own poor soul, you must simply acknowledge that you are a sinner, repent by turning away from sin and turning to God, surrendering to Him as Lord and Master. And then use the faith that God has already given you to believe that God will do what He said He would do. He said in John 1:12, "As many as received Him, to them gave He the power to become the sons of God, even to them that believe on His name." Remember, it is God who promises that if you will receive Him and believe Him, you will become a child of God. It is faith that does the saving, not prayer. However, if you have just received Him and believe that He will keep His word, why not bow your head right now and thank Him for saving you and making you His child?

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1: 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Our pastor is William Burroughs. 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
2: 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Pastor Lamar Whittemore along with you today, and we thank you for tuning in to the broadcast. And Lord willing, Brother Bruce DeLange will be along with us here in just a little bit, thinking about some truths for every single believer. 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You'll find some helpful information there. 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Brother DeLange will be along right after this letter from a life that's been changed by the power of a gospel tract.
1: This letter, are you listening? From a preacher, Brother Jerry. Dear Fellowship Tract League, I needed to write you and let you know, because it was 30 years ago that a young man came up to me and asked me if I was to die, if I would go to heaven. I said yes with my mouth, but my heart condemned me. This young man handed me a precious tract from the Fellowship Tract League, All This I Did for Thee. And after seeing Jesus on the cross, from that time the Lord began to deal with my heart. It was a very difficult 8 months. But now, some 30 years later, he writes, I am now the pastor of a Baptist church, and I have been preaching for many years. I have ordered many tracts from the Fellowship Tract League and handed them out. Thank God for your ministry. And dear folks, your labor of love is not in vain if you follow what I have done in passing out gospel tracts and telling people about Jesus. This is one more soul that was touched by a gospel tract. May the Lord bless you and use his word to touch many more. That from Pastor Jerry.
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0: all those billions of tracks, 5.4 billion, I think, and counting a little bit over that. And listen, we are so excited that the Word of God has went all over the world. I started out preaching first year I was saved. That was July 9, 1967, but worked as a layman for many years there. Finally got to go to school for a while and was ordained in 1978, but didn't get to pastor until I got to pastor the church and followed Dr. Pennington in 2007 and pastored the church from 2007 to 2013. But I just wanted to share with you what God put on my heart those first years of pastoring the church at the Fellowship Baptist Church in Lebanon. And this is for all Christians. Listening to a Christian station, it is for all Christians today. Are you serving the Lord with all your heart? And it will begin with you putting God first every day and getting in that secret place. So a man asked me, what's the most important thing? I remember him asking me, what's the most important thing God's given you to preach about? And without a doubt, I gave it to him. I said, hey, the scripture says in Psalms chapter number 91, verse 1, he that dwelleth in the secret place of the Most High. I believe that that's where God's people fall short, and that is that we are not getting in that secret place. Do you read the Bible every day? Do you pray every day? And pray this, Lord, help me to be a witness for you today. And Lord, fill me with your spirit that I may be bold for you. These are things that God's people ought to be praying about every day. And if we'll get in that secret place and put these down on our prayer list, we might could be doing what God wants us to be doing. So the devil hates the secret place. He hates it, I believe, as one of the top things that God's people could get involved in. Because if you get in the Word of God, you'll see that God's Word wants us to be in that secret place, wants us to be filled with the Spirit, wants us to be an effective witness for Him. So I woke up this morning thinking about Psalm 62, verse 8. Trust in Him at all times, ye people. Pour out your heart before Him. God is a refuge for us. We need to be in the Word of God so much that we need it so much that God's Word becomes a refuge for us. And I started thinking about the secret place, Psalm chapter number 91. And one of the hardest things then for the Christians to do is to get in that place of the secret place and have that private devotion. And so people asked me then what I felt was most important, and that was always on the top of my list. And every few months, probably at least once a year, God would have me to preach a message along these lines and why the devil hates the secret place and why God's people ought to be getting into that secret place. And too many of us are like Peter, who followed the Lord afar off. And there was a church at Ephesus. They left their first love. There was the Corinthians church, still carnal babies, and the Laodicean church, lukewarm. But the secret place gives us an attitude of supplication, gives us a love for the Lord, gives us a realization that we need to be walking with Him all the time, every day. In that secret place will help us to do that. So I wanted to give you a few thoughts again today about that secret place, as you heard me mention it many times, even on this broadcast. And so you'll keep me hearing it, and probably the number one thing that we could talk about on this broadcast is get in that secret place. You see, if you get in that secret place and you ask God for boldness, ask Him for open doors, listen, carry tracts every day, and then God will open doors for you, and people will ask you, what's this for? And they say, well, it'll tell you how you can know that you're going to heaven when you die. Nothing more important. And so many issues I could talk to folks about, but that's the most important one. And when I ask folks if they know they're going to heaven when they die, most people say they hope so. But listen, God's Word tells us in 1 John 5:13, these things have I written unto you that believe on the name of the Son of God, that you may know that you have eternal life. So this probably one of the most important things that we can even talk about on the Fellowship broadcast. So the secret place gives us an awareness of sin, gives us an attitude of supplication, and the secret place will give you an anointing of the Spirit. You don't have to worry. God will give you the strength and the power and the boldness to be a witness for Him. The secret place of God gives us many appointments for service if we'll be filled with the Spirit and get in that secret place and really, really mean it from our hearts that we want to be in it. We want it, no matter what your job is, no matter what you do, you ought to put God first in everything. The secret place gives you then an appreciation of the Savior. And God's word is so true when it says dwelleth, he that dwelleth in the secret place. That means to abide, lodge, spend the night, spend a storm, a shelter in our protection, a surety for our peace, a source for our provisions. God's word, our authority today, says he that dwelleth in the secret place. Do you have that secret place? Some folks call it devotions. Some call it a quiet time. But no matter what you call it, we ought to have that time. And we ought to be asking God to be filled with the Spirit. Thank you for listening today. Bruce DeLange for the Fellowship Track League.
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0: Hello, friends. This is Brother Troy Young, welcoming you to another exciting broadcast of The Voice of the Appalachians. We appreciate each one of you who have tuned in to today's broadcast and trust that you will receive a blessing from it.
1: Today you will hear part four of a sermon entitled, One Nation Under God. In this message, Brother Fugit shares God's recipe for revival from the life of Josiah, king of Judah. 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
2: Say to America, not just as a whole, but to us as individual citizens, and say, we need to renew our life to the Word of God and our faith in Christ. Now, when you go through the Bible and you find times of revival, when folks call for revival, sometimes they have different meanings in mind. Some think it's a song fest or a singspiration. I'm not against that. I love patriotic singing. I love that we fellowship. I love the 4th of July, Memorial Day, all of those celebrations. But the call to revival is far more than that. It's more serious than that. We need to do more than shoot fireworks and wave flags. We need to do more than eat hamburgers and hot dogs and have sack races. We need a revival that calls our people, you and me, back to our faith in God and obedience to the Word of God. So I chose for an example what happened in the nation of Israel under the leadership of the young king by the name of Josiah. There are four words that I want to give you that revival includes this morning. First of all, it includes a rededication. Now notice what I mean in that. These verses tell us a remarkable story. Get the picture, if you will. The temple had been neglected. Imagine if we had not met in this building for months or maybe a year. Imagine what would happen if we just came in and attempted to turn the lights and the air on, and nobody had been in here for months or years, and the dirt and the dust and the damage that would have been done, the leaks that would come to the building, and all of those things. Imagine the temple was in bad repair. But worse than that, when they went in to clean the building and prepare it for worship, they found something that they had not seen in a long time. They found the book. In fact, it was almost as if it was a discovery of the ancient past when Hilkiah made the announcement, I found a book. For you see, church is not just about our fellowship. Church is certainly not about my opinion or yours. Church is about coming to see what thus saith the Lord and deciding, I'm going to do what the book says. Notice, if you will, in verse number 8 of 2 Kings chapter 22. In Hilkiah, the high priest said unto Shaphan the scribe, I have found the book of the law in the house of the Lord. And Hilkiah gave the book to Shaphan, and he read it. Go to verse number 10. And Shaphan the scribe showed the king, saying, Hilkiah the priest hath delivered me a book. And Shaphan read it before the king. And it came to pass, when the king had heard the words of the book of the law, that he rent his clothes. It was a surprise. The rending of clothes was an outward expression of the rending or the breaking or the tearing of the heart. He was saying out loud, oh my goodness, I did not realize how far we had strayed from the book of the law. No wonder the temple is in disrepair. No wonder our nation is in the terrible condition that it's in. No wonder we've got so far away from the book. If there is a revival in this nation, it will not be one like the emotion of fireworks. It will not be one that will last just the length length of a song, it will be one connected to the Word of God that will change our behavior, not just with an amen on a Sunday morning, but the way we live our lives on Monday and Tuesday and Wednesday and throughout the week. For you see, the Bible is the final word. The Bible is the standard of our faith and practice. The Bible is the final authority. It must be honored as such. The Bible tells us what to believe. The Bible tells us from God how to worship. God tells us through His Word how to live, how to conduct ourselves both in and out of church. It teaches us how to walk, how to talk, how to dress, how to behave, everything about God. It teaches us about Jesus, the Holy Spirit, salvation, heaven and hell, and everything that has to do with life and living. How sad it is for folks to be living in this world today and have no understanding, have no comprehension, and many not even having an interest or knowledge that there is such a book of instruction to live our lives by. No wonder there is so much emotional struggle in our world today. No wonder our homes are falling apart and our marriages cannot last. No wonder our national debt is beyond our imagination and it continues to plunge $500 million a day just in interest. We don't even know where the instruction book is in our nation, and that's what happened here. They got the book back, and the first step of renewal, the first step of a revival, was a rededication to the Word of God. 2 Kings 23, I'll give you the second word. There was a repentance. Verse number 2 and verse number 3, there is a repentance. The word repentance is found throughout the Bible. Sometimes, and you can always tell by the context, it has different meanings and different applications. For example, the Bible even says of God that God repented. Does that mean that God had sinned? Well, absolutely not. He is holy and righteous. He is perfect. He cannot sin. In that context, it meant that God changed His mind. And that's what the repentance is. And there's other places in the Bible such as this. The repentance was a recognition of a sin, and it so alarmed them and it so alerted them that they had to change, and they began to pour out their heart in repentance and saying, "Oh God, I'm sorry." And it was as if all of a sudden they recognized the arrival of a tsunami of judgment, and they said, "Lord, please stop the judgment. I repent of my sin." Notice in verse number 2, the Bible says, "And the king went up into the house of the Lord, and all the men of Judah and all the inhabitants of Jerusalem with him, and the priests and the prophets and all the people, both small and great. And he read in their ears all the words of the book of the covenant which was found in the house of the Lord. And the king stood by a pillar and made a covenant before the Lord to walk after the Lord and to keep his commandments and his testimonies and his statutes with all their heart and all their soul, to perform the words of this covenant that were written in this book. And all the people stood to the covenant." I want you to understand that there was a repentance. It was like the prodigal son in the far country when he recognized and he realized all he had was spent and wasted in riotous living, and he was left with nothing but a simple job of feeding the hogs, and he was hungry. He watched as the hogs ate, and he had nothing to satisfy himself. And the Bible said that he came to himself. Oh, how America needs to come to itself and realize we're not in our condition today because of bad financial decisions or bad counsel. We're in the mess that we're in today because of sin against God and against that book right there. There has to be a repentance. There has to be a saying, "Oh God, I'm sorry." A renewal of America is more than a patriotic song. Revival is repenting of our sin against God as recorded in that book. Number 3. Chapter 23, verses 4 through 20, and verse number 4. there was reformation. There was change. There was not just a repentance that said, oh, I'm so sorry I got caught. That's not repentance. It wasn't a repentance that said, oh, I thought I could get away with that. It wasn't that at all. It was a repentance that brought about a reformation. There was a change in the way they lived. Friend, they started cleaning things up. And in fact, if you read the verses, chapter 23, verses 4 through 20, and then in verse number 24, you'll find that there were changes. For example, verses 4 through 7.
1: 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You don't want to miss tomorrow's broadcast as we conclude the subject of One Nation Under God. Before we go off the air today, please note the following important announcements. 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

The night is far spent, the day is at hand. 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

0: We welcome you to Revival Time with Dr. Jack Treiber, pastor of North Valley Baptist Church and president of Golden State Baptist College. 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
1: Well, hello, good neighbor. How are you today? I hope you're having a good day. It's already Thursday, the 11th day of the month, and I hope that you're living for God. We're in Genesis chapter 4. Monday was chapter 1, Tuesday chapter 2, Wednesday chapter 3, and today chapter 4. I don't know how these weeks go so fast, Brother Jewel, but they do, don't they? Here's a great song. That's our Golden State Baptist College Chorale singing, Love, Let Him Go. I really think you'll enjoy the song as it's played for you right now.

Let Him Go. Good. That's Golden State Baptist College Chorale. Get registered for Golden State this fall. Come to college. Train for God's service. See what God has. Maybe He doesn't have the ministry for you, but be a good Sunday school teacher, a good layman. Come for a year or two or three, four, and graduate, whatever. When we all get to heaven, this is a short song. We're in Genesis chapter 4 today. Genesis 4. This is a quick song. We'll put it up. When we all get to heaven, what a day of rejoicing that will be. Go ahead, boys. The quartet sings for us.

0: Well, mom and dad sinned. Chapter 3. Well, chapter 4, their boys sin. Well, one boy sins. And the Bible says, verse 2, Abel was a keeper of the sheep. Cain was a tiller of the ground. In the process of time came to pass, Cain brought the fruit of the ground as an offering to the Lord. But Abel, he brought the firstlings of the flock and the fat thereof. And the Lord had respect unto Abel and his offering. But Cain and to his offering he had not respect. You see, Cain created his own worship. But Abel, he brought what God had provided, a lamb. And God has always been glorified in the shedding of blood. And Cain was very wroth, and his countenance fell. And the Lord said unto Cain, why art thou wroth? Why is thy countenance fallen? If thou doest well, shalt thou not be accepted? And if thou doest not well, sin lieth at the door. Cain talked with Abel, his brother. And it came to pass when they're in the field that Cain rose up against Abel, his brother, and slew him. And the Lord said unto Cain, where is Abel, thy brother? He said, I know not. That was a lie. His mother lied. His dad lied. That was a lie. He knew where his brother was. And then he gets smart with God. Am I my brother's keeper? And he said, what hast thou done? And the voice of thy brother's blood crieth unto me from the ground. Now art thou cursed from the earth, and open her mouth to receive thy brother's blood from thy hand. And Cain said to the Lord, my punishment is greater than I can bear. And the Lord said to him, whosoever slayeth Cain, vengeance shall be taken on him sevenfold. And the Lord set a mark upon Cain, lest any should find him and kill him. Cain went out from the presence of God. You know how sad it is that sin destroyed a family. I think of your family today. I think of your dads. We're told that, listen to this, dads, would you wake up? We're told that 75% of men in prison today are fatherless. Dad walked out of them. Dad's a drunk. Dad's a criminal. Dad's just walked out. 75%. That tells you something. Dad, you have a responsibility to rule in your home, not to be a narcissist. Ah, you shut up and listen to me. Not that kind of man. My dad was such a perfect man. He was strong. He had rules regularly, but he didn't really ever talk about them. We just knew where they were, and we knew you cross the line, you're going to get in trouble. My dad was perfect. He was a perfect dad. Can I tell you this, child of God? Dear dad, you're a father. Wake up to righteousness. Well, get smart with God. I'm my brother's keeper. I'm watching men all over the country getting offended with their pastor. All over the country, they're leaving their churches, or they're giving their pastor a fit so the pastor will leave the church. What are you thinking? You're destroying your family. You're destroying your life. So our preacher's not a great preacher like Brother So-and-so. He's a great preacher. Yeah, but he's your pastor. He may not preach like somebody else, but none of us preach the same. He's a good man. He loves God. He's praying. He's seeking God. And you're fighting because you don't want the King James Bible. You're fighting because you want contemporary music. You're fighting because you want your wife to dress like you want her to dress, or she wants to dress like she wants to dress. You're fighting because you don't want Sunday night church, or you don't want Wednesday night church, or you don't want Sunday school. That's why you're fighting. Or you don't want them talking about money. Dad, what are you thinking? My dad never fought our pastor, ever, ever, ever. One time in his life, never fought any pastor we ever had. My dad loved the pastor, supported the pastor, encouraged the pastor, worked, served God, Sunday school, Sunday morning, Sunday night, Wednesday night, tithing every single week of his life. Till he died at age 90, 93, he tithed every single week of his life. He prayed every single day. Thank God for his testimony. Dad, you can't sin and get away with it. hears Cain, I'm going to get away. I'm going to get rid of my brother. I'm going to kill him. And then he said, my punishment is greater than I can bear. It's just too great for me. He had to live the remainder of his life that he was a murderer. His own family. Dad, what are you thinking? What are you thinking? Would you wake up to righteousness? I'm going to do right before God, before my family. Father, sin comes and murder was introduced into our society because of Cain. God, I pray that today we would keep ourselves from sin, keep ourselves in righteousness and godliness and holiness. Bless my dear friends today. Lord, I love our listeners. Give them a good day for thee. In Jesus' name we pray. Amen.
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Beloved listener, would you let me just take a moment and take you down the old Romans road of salvation? There's only one way of salvation, but many different ways to see its light. And if you're saved, it's wonderful to be reminded of how we came to know Jesus Christ. And for those who are not, oh, how desperately they need to hear it so that they too might be saved. This is what the old Romans road says in Romans chapter 3, verse 10, that as it is written, there is none righteous, no, not one. In verse number 23 of chapter 3 of the book of Romans, the Bible says, all have sinned and come short of the glory of God. You know what? Not one of us is perfect. Everybody's done something wrong. Everybody's told a little lie, and everybody's told stolen something, even if it was just an eraser from a school desk. But the bottom line is that sin is sin. All have sinned. And it's not about how big the sin is or how small the sin is. All that Eve and Adam did in the Garden of Eden was eat a piece of fruit. That was as simple as that. They stole a cookie from the cookie jar. But you know what? All have sinned. And see, the word sin means to miss the mark. God sets the mark, and every man has missed it. Why? Because the Bible says in Romans chapter 5, verse 12, wherefore is by one man, that's speaking of Adam, who we just spoke of, sin entered into the world, and death by sin. And so death passed upon all men, for all have sinned. See, when Adam sinned, he gave us his sin nature to all who follow in his seed, and we have. And so we're all sinners because Adam was a sinner. And because of that, that sin has a price tag on it. It has a consequence. And the Bible says that the wages of sin is death. Because sin entered the world by Adam, death by sin, and so death passed upon all men, for that all have sinned. We're going to die. We know that. We're going to die one day. But the Bible doesn't just stop there in Romans 6:23, where it says, for the wages of sin is death. It goes on to say, but the gift of God is eternal life through Jesus Christ our Lord. Salvation is a gift. You don't pay for a gift. You don't hand your child a gift at Christmas and hand them all those gifts that you bought for them and then hand them receipts and ask them for the money. No, it's just something you receive. And so God gives us a gift of eternal life through Jesus Christ our Lord, through his death, burial, resurrection, and his blood making atonement on the mercy seat in heaven. The Bible says that God commendeth his love toward us, and that while we were yet sinners, Christ died for us. Romans chapter 5, verse 8. And then he says, this in Romans 10:13. For whosoever shall call upon the name of the Lord shall be saved. If you understand that we're all sinners, and that sin has a price, but that Jesus paid that price for us, and you are willing to come to him and take his free gift of salvation with no strings attached, plus nothing, minus nothing, you can be saved. For whosoever shall call upon the name of the Lord shall be saved. Won't you today ask Jesus Christ, acknowledge to him that you know that you're a sinner, confess to him that you know you're a sinner,

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3: 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I praise the Lord for this open door, this heaven-bought privilege that our Lord allows us day after day together by the radio, open God's eternal Word and study the Word of God together. I trust that if it's at all possible, you'll take the time out, get your Bible, and follow along with us as we open the Word of God together. Today, we're turning in our Bible to the book of 2 Corinthians, chapter number 12. We're continuing looking at the subject, dealing with trials. On Tuesday's broadcast, we looked at the book of James, chapter number 1, and we saw that God allows us to suffer trials to develop us for Christian service. We learn from that portion of the Word of God that God would use the testing of our faith to develop our patience. And then He would use the testing of our faith to develop our protection. And He would use the testing of our faith to develop our praying. And we do need development in each of those areas. So God allows us to suffer the testing of our faith to develop us for Christian service. Then we saw on yesterday's broadcast that God allows us to suffer things. There is the test of things that come into our life. And we learn from the Word of God that God allows us to suffer things in order that He might display through us a Christ similarity. We suffer and the world suffers these things. But Christians do not respond to the things that they suffer as do the non-Christian. And God allows these things to come into our life. I pointed out to you, first of all, the Bible speaks in Romans 8:28 of those puzzling incidents. The Bible said, and we know that all things, and the best description that I could give you of this word things is just something that happened. It did not have to. It was not supposed to. We can see a number of reasons why it should not have happened. We can't explain why it happens. We cannot even give it a name. So we just call it one of those things. So these puzzling incidents, God allows them to come into our life. Then why? We saw the predestined image. God had His firstborn Son, the Lord Jesus Christ. He wanted to be able to look at all of His other children and see Christ in them. And so He chose the fiery trials of things to bring us to the point of displaying Christ in our lives. And I pointed out to you how that the Word of God uses the word image. God predestined us to be conformed to the image of His Son. And God's method then, the process involved, God allows all of these things working together. And I pointed out to you how that I would not want to drink some shortening or some vegetable oil that you cook with. And I would not want to eat plain or self-rising flour. But you let someone who is a good cook take that oil and take that flour and work it together and some milk in with it and make me some biscuits, and I love it. But it's got to be worked together. You do not just dump in the oil and dump in the flour and dump in the milk and cook it. It's got to be worked together. And that's what God does. If we had all pleasure, no sorrow, we would never be Christ-like. If we had all blessings and no battles, we would never be Christ-like. If we had all victory
4: and no valley, we would never be like the Lord Jesus Christ. But God works these together. They're the mountaintop high experience. They're the valley low experiences. They're the times of blessings. They're the times of battle. They're the times of valley. There's a time of victory. But God allows them all to come into our life and works them together to display through us a Christ similarity. Now then we come to the third thing on the broadcast today. And we're looking in 2 Corinthians chapter number 12. And here we learn that God allows a believer to suffer thorns. Not only we suffer testing, we suffer things, but we suffer thorns. God allows a thorn or thorns to come into the life of his people for a purpose. Now, without me taking a lot of time going into the detail of these first verses, I'm simply going to offer this and go right to where I want to go. Paul has an experience in verse number 1 down through verse number 6. And when Paul has finished this experience, he summarizes it by saying, whether he was in the body or not, I do not know. Now people ask me if Paul was dead or if he was still alive. My answer is very simple. If Paul did not know, how do you expect me to know? I do not know if he was dead or not. I personally believe he did die and was carried up into the third heaven, and God brought him back. But that's beside the point. But in verse number 7, we find the purpose of the thorn revealed. Notice in verse number 7, Paul said, "Lest I should be exalted above measure, through the abundance of the revelation, there was given to me a thorn in the flesh, the messenger of Satan to buffet me, lest I should be exalted above measure." Here's a verse that is unusual in its wording in the sense that it begins and ends with the same statement, "Lest I should be exalted above measure." Paul said that God gave him the thorn in his flesh to keep him from becoming exalted. He had been carried away into the third heaven and saw things that it was not lawful for man to utter. He had had an abundance of revelation and insight with God. And he said that God gave him this thorn in the flesh. God calls it a messenger of Satan. And it's to buffet him. It is to keep him constantly reminded that he's still human. He's still a man. He has not come to the place of the eradication of the flesh. He has not come to the place where he is not tempted. He's not bothered. He does not suffer. And I do not know what the thorn in the flesh was. I really think it's more than just his eye problem that he had. But again, that's beside the point that I'm dealing with. God places this object of suffering in his life, and he calls it the thorn in the flesh. And the purpose of that thorn was to keep him from becoming exalted above measure. Now then, in verse number 8, we see not only the purpose of the thorn revealed, but we see Paul's prayer for the thorn to be removed. In verse number 8, he said, "For this thing I besought the Lord thrice, that it might depart from me." Paul said, "I prayed 3 times for God to remove the thorn." I am convinced that those prayers increased in intensity and in fervency as he prayed them. I often think maybe the first time he just said, "Lord, would you please remove the thorn? Thank you in Jesus' name, amen." And then it does not go away, and he prays more serious and gets with God and makes his petition more fervent, and it still does not go away. And maybe the third time he gets in that, "Oh God," praying gear, and he pleads with the Lord for removal. But you know what? God would not remove the thorn. Paul said, "I prayed 3 times, I prayed thrice for this to be removed, and God would not remove it." But I want you to notice, not only there's the purpose of the thorn revealed, but there's a prayer for the thorn's removal. But in verse number 9, there's the profit of the thorn recognized, the benefit. Look at verse number 9. Paul said, could I just really say it in this manner? Paul said, God said to me, Paul, I will not remove the thorn, but my grace is sufficient for thee. For my strength is made perfect in weakness. And here's Paul's response. Most gladly, therefore, will I then rather glory in my infirmity, that the power of Christ may rest upon me. In verse number 7, you have the purpose of the thorn revealed. In verse number 8, you have the prayer for the thorn's removal. But in verse number 9, you have the profit of the thorn recognized. God said, Paul, I will not remove the thorn, but I will provide sufficient grace for you to endure the thorn and have the manifestation of my strength through your own weakness. And so we see that God allows the thorn test to come into the life of a Christian to demonstrate Christ's sufficiency. Thank God, He is greater than the thorn. He is greater than the storms. He's greater than the test and the trials and the sufferings that He allows to come into our life. To me, here's a good illustration of what the Lord said to Paul. He said, Paul, I will not remove the thorn from your flesh. And you know it was not a literal thorn, it was figuratively. But I'm speaking now as though it were a literal thorn. He said, I will not remove the thorn from your flesh, but I tell you what I'll do, Paul. I'll take your hand in mine, and I'll dip my hands into the balm of Gilead, the grace of God. And I will rub my grace over your suffering hand where the thorn is. And I will pay you so much attention because you have a thorn in the flesh, till you get to the place you had rather have the thorn and have my presence and my attention than not to have the thorn and not have me. And when Paul sees the thorn as bringing into his life a demonstration of how sufficient Christ is, Paul said, then I will therefore glory in my infirmity, that the power of God may rest upon me. He said, do not take the thorn. I'll keep the thorn. I'd rather have the thorn and have the power of God resting upon my life than not have the thorn and not have God's power upon my life. Now listen to me. I do not know what you're suffering, and I do not know what your thorn is, but I'll tell you why it's there. God has allowed that thorn to come into your life that He might demonstrate to you He's greater than the thorn. He demonstrates Christ's sufficiency. He could remove it, but no, He's going to demonstrate He's bigger and greater and more blessed than the thorn is. He will do that for you today if you'll allow Him to do so. Father, take the word. Use it to your glory, I pray in Jesus' name. Amen and amen.
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1: This is Pastor Darrell Cox, pastor of the Trinity Baptist Church in Mocksville, North Carolina. We're so glad that you've tuned in to our program today, and we hope that you'll stay tuned for the next 15 minutes. We'll have a word of prayer, then a song, then a sermon from the Word of God. Again, let me say thank you for tuning in to our program today. Our Heavenly Father, how we thank you today for God's eternal word. Help us today to be a blessing as we try to preach it and challenge the people in Radio Land, that we might be a help. Save that one that's listening today, that's lost without God and without hope. May they turn to Christ today and trust him by faith. And Lord, we'll thank you for those that get saved and those that get encouragement. Lord, be with those that are listening today from a wheelchair, a sick bed, a hospital room, a nursing home. God, help them today, those shut-ins, and be with those that are physically struggling, those that are spiritually fighting battles today. God, help them and encourage them. And Lord, we'll thank you for what you do. We ask it in Jesus' name, for Jesus' sake, amen. Well, we do want to invite you now, if you don't have a home church, to the Trinity Baptist Church. That's coming Sunday morning, Sunday school at 10. Classes for every age, from the nurseries up to the adult classes. 11 o'clock, our morning service, where the choir sings and some other special music, and then a message from the Word of God. 7 o'clock, more of the same on Sunday evening, our evening service. Trinity Baptist Church is an old-fashioned independent Baptist church located at 2722 Highway 601 South, Mocksville, North Carolina, 27028. That's our mailing address, and that's our physical address where you can write us, and we do hope that you'll take time to drop us a card or a note in the mail. And then you have your driving directions. Also, we have bus transportation available. If you need a van or a bus to come and pick you up, call us at 336-284-2404 and leave your name and your address on the answer machine or with the secretaries, and we'll make sure that you're picked up for church and for Sunday school. And we appreciate so very much you're listening to the broadcast today. We're going to play a song for you, and then we're going to come back to the 13th chapter of the Gospel of Luke.

0: In the Gospel of Luke, in the 13th chapter, verse 6, he spake also this parable: a certain man had a fig tree planted in his vineyard, and he came and sought fruit thereon and found none. Then said he unto the dresser of the vineyard, behold, these 3 years I come seeking fruit on this fig tree and find none. Cut it down, why cumbereth it to the ground? And he answering said unto him, Lord, let it alone this year also, till I shall dig about it and dung it. And if it bear fruit, well. And if not, then after that thou shalt cut it down. You know, friend, that puts a little fear in me to think about, if I don't try to produce some fruit, will the Lord, now he's not going to cast me out of the family of God. That's not what that's talking about. But you know, Paul did talk about, in the book of Corinthians, Paul did talk about becoming a castaway. Now let me give you the picture of what that is. And I just saw this not too long ago. You got a quarterback on a football team, and he starts throwing more interceptions than he does touchdowns. He fumbles regularly. So the team starts losing football games, and they're just not getting anywhere. They got a man over here on the bench that's maybe not as experienced as this man was, but they bring this man in now and put him at quarterback, and business begins to pick up. Now, this old quarterback, this other quarterback, he's on the bench wearing a warm-up, got his helmet on in case they need him to come in the game, but he's not a starter anymore. He's on the bench. You know what he became? Basically, a castaway because of turnovers and fumbles and all of that. Well, let me just tell you something in life. If a Christian does not try to produce some fruit in your life in some way, let me tell you, after a while, according to what this says here in Luke 13, the Lord comes and he's looking for fruit on that fig tree. And he said, I've come out here 3 years and there's not any. He said, cut it down. And the dresser of the vineyard says, Lord, let me have another chance. Let me have this year also, that I might dung it and dig around it and help it, help the tree. And then if it doesn't bear fruit, then cut it down. Friend, I don't know about you, but there's a fear. There's a part of me that says, would I ever just become to where I don't want to do anything in the work of God? You know, there will be always something you could do. Always something you could do. You know, we support a missionary, and let me tell you what he does. His job is, year-round, he goes to events. He goes to fairs, state fairs, county fairs. He goes to events, and he'll have thousands and thousands and tens of thousands of gospel tracts that he passes out. And he's got a little tent, and him and his wife go, and he's got a little booth there to where when people come there, they're out there handing out the gospel every day. Now, how much does he preach sermons in a pulpit? I don't know if he ever does much, because he's constantly at those events giving out the gospel. He's handed out, no doubts, hundreds of thousands, probably millions of tracts in his life. He's led thousands of people to Christ, and he's up in years. He's led thousands of people to the Lord Jesus Christ. This man and his wife, old. But you know what he's doing? He's still producing fruit. There's something you can do. Well, this year also, will your service, were you going to just say, you know, I'll get involved someday when I retire? Friend, let me tell you something. Why don't you give God the best days? Give God what you've got now while you got strength to do it. You know, one regret, I mean, one thing that I don't have to regret is that after I got saved and found out that God wanted me to serve him in some capacity, do something, I've always tried to be involved in some way. I remember after I was just saved not very long, and my song leader in the church, a deacon, chairman of our deacons, and he was our song leader back in the church where I got saved, came to me one day He said, "Daryl, we're going to want to start up a youth choir." Well, I don't know anything about music. And he said, "Would you be willing to practice with a youth choir every week? And we need to start up youth choir." That was really the first thing that I ever done. And, man, I just couldn't hardly believe it. I was still about, probably still about 19 years old, 18, 19 years old. Hadn't been just a new convert, hadn't been saved that long. And I said, "Well, you know," and I told him, I said, "Well, I don't know that much about music." He said, "You know what, if you'll practice with him," and he told the pianist that we had, he said, "She'll work with you and help you, and you can do it." And I at that point, I had never wore a necktie. He said, "Now, one thing I want you to do, I want you to put on a dress shirt, a necktie, and a sport coat." Now, I didn't get mad at him. I said, "Yes, sir, if that's what I need to do, I'll do it." And from that day till this, that's the way I've always tried to dress and go. And because he said, "This is what we need you to do. I want you to practice every week." We practiced every week. I was trying to do something to produce fruit. I remember when the first time, and this is when I was 15. This one's about 15 years old. Hadn't been saved long. One of our deacons, Robert Fuller, in heaven now, a great, great man, came to my house one night and said, "Hey, man, what are you doing?" I said, "Well, I don't really have a lot going on tonight." He said, "Why don't you go in and put on a clean shirt and go with me?" He said, "I'm going out and go soul winning." I didn't really know what that was. I hadn't been saved but a few months. He took me with him that night, and I watched tears run down the face of that man while he witnessed to a sinner. From that day to this, I knew that's my job, that God wants me to produce fruit. And that's been many, many, many, many, many years ago. And to God be the glory, since then, I've tried to be a witness and a soul winner. Friend, there's something you can do. And don't say, "This year also, I'm going to let it go." God bless you until next time, is our prayer.
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dear listener, this radio station has a heart to draw people closer to the Lord Jesus Christ. And above all other things, first and foremost, the desire is that all that will listen, who listen to this station, would be believers born again of the Spirit in the Lord Jesus Christ. Now, there are a lot of people that say that salvation is a lot of different things in a lot of different ways, but it only matters what the Bible says. Human reasoning and ideas fail in light of the Bible and sound Scripture. And you know, a lot of times the world today and those about us and those that tell us to get to Jesus, they all say, just do the best you can and I hope I'm going. And people tell me that all the time. I hope I'm going. I'm a good person. Well, let me tell you what the Bible says about this. The Bible says in Isaiah chapter 64 that all our righteousness is as filthy rags. There's no way the best we can be falls short of the glory of God. Our righteousness is not good enough. The Bible tells us that our righteousness and our works doesn't save us. The Bible says in Ephesians chapter 2, verses 8 and 9, for by grace are ye saved through faith, and that not of yourselves, it is the gift of God, not of works, lest any man should boast. If there was something that we could do to earn our salvation, then Jesus did not need to live a sinless life, die on the cross, shed his blood, and rise from the dead. That was the purpose of him coming, because it's not about our works, but about his works. The Bible tells us in Titus chapter 3, not by works of righteousness which we have done, but according to his mercy, he saved us by the washing of regeneration and renewing of the Holy Ghost, which he hath shed on us abundantly through Jesus Christ our Savior, that being justified by his grace, we should be made heirs according to the hope of eternal life. You see, the Bible tells us clearly that it's not about our works, it's about his work, the work of Jesus. It's not about who you are. It is about who he is. God is not a respecter of persons. He's not willing that any should perish, but that all should come to repentance. And I think the greatest living testimony of salvation in the Bible is the story of the thief on the cross. In Luke chapter 23, the Bible says, and one of the malefactors which were hanged railed on him, saying, if thou be Christ, save thyself and us. But the other answering rebuked him, saying, dost not thou fear God, seeing thou art in the same condemnation? See, the two thieves, one of them railed on him and said, save us. But the other one was repentant about his own heart. Because he said, and we indeed justly, for we receive the due reward of our deeds. But this man hath done nothing amiss. And he said unto Jesus, Lord, remember me when thou comest into thy kingdom. And Jesus said unto him, verily I say unto thee, today shalt thou be with me in paradise. Now you listen to me, I'm all for all the good works in the world. And I believe that the thief on the cross would have got off the cross and would have lived gone on and lived his life. He would have got baptized and joined the church and went soul winning and done all those things. But all he had to do in the last moments of his life was to look at Jesus and say, Lord, remember me. And Jesus said, today, he said, shalt thou be with me in paradise. Jesus said to this man that he was going to heaven. Why? The Bible says, look unto me, all ye ends of the earth, and be saved. That's all this man had time to do. He didn't have time to get baptized. He didn't have time to get into a church. He didn't have time to fulfill a catechism class. He didn't have time to go out and bring 10 others to Christ. All he had time to do was look on the Lord Jesus Christ with faith and turn his heart in repentance towards him, and he was saved. I want to challenge you. I don't know what you've been trusting to get you to heaven, but if you've been trusting your works, your faith is placed in the wrong place. That's why you're not sure you're going, because you don't know if your works are good enough, and truth is, in your heart of hearts, you know they're not. But if you have never once in your life trusted Jesus Christ to be your personal Lord and Savior, won't you do that today? Won't you look at Jesus and say, Lord, be merciful to me, a sinner. Come into my heart, save me, and take me to heaven when I die. That is the truth of the work of salvation. His work, not ours. And it's our hope and prayer that you will do that today before it's everlasting too late.

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0: way up there. I can't hear, but I don't care. 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
1: When the preacher does his stuff, very soon I've had enough. Then I

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1: 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This is Pastor Jerry Ross. Welcome to the Blessed Hope broadcast.

for us. Pray for us. Hope this has been a help. We've been covering the subject of how to more effectively pray for our missionaries. Number one, pray for future missionaries. I'm not going to reteach these. Number two, pray for our present missionaries. Number three, pray for the wife and children of each missionary. Number four, pray for the specific needs of each missionary. Let's cover number five. Pray a hedge of protection around our missionaries. 1 Peter chapter 5, verse 8 and 9. Be sober, be vigilant, because your adversary, the devil, is a roaring lion walking about seeking whom he may devour, whom resist steadfast in the faith, knowing that the same afflictions are accomplished in your brethren that are in the world. Satan specifically targets those who have given their lives to reach lost souls. Many of the foreign mission fields, I mentioned this yesterday, are satanic strongholds. Satanic activity is heightened and demonic possession is more frequent. Now, folks, we're not used to this in the United States of America. Devil worship, spiritual mediums, witch doctors, praying to the spirits of the dead. This is common practice on many of our mission fields. Many of the people who they are trying to reach for Christ are involved in the occult. Listen to me, actively are involved in occult worship. So missionaries are daily in spiritual warfare. They need our prayer support. Oh, a few years ago, we had a dear lady in our church that was very, very concerned because she had a grandson who had joined the army and he was being deployed into the Middle East. She came to me and she said, "Preacher, please, please, please, please have the church pray for my grandson." And we did. And we did. And you know what? God was gracious and God protected him. And it was a wonderful day when I looked up and he had come back from the Middle East, from his deployment. He sat there in our church in uniform right beside Grandma. She was just so proud. She was so proud. I sure am glad I prayed for him because you know what? He was deployed into a very dangerous and hostile environment. Now, folks, listen to me. We need to take that same type of mindset to the throne of grace when we are praying for our missionaries. They are involved in spiritual warfare. Folks, that is just as real and just as dangerous as our military who are deployed in hostile regions. I hope you'll remember that. The devil, he'll go hard after a missionary. He'll go hard after their wife, hard after their children. We mentioned these things. We need to stand there at the throne of grace making intercession. You'll see that word in the Bible. What does it mean, preacher? It's when I go to the throne of grace, not because I need something, not to ask for my needs, but on the behalf of another. I come into the presence of God, interceding for someone else who needs prayer. And every single one of us have an opportunity to stand before God and call out the names of our missionaries and ask God to build a hedge of protection around them, around their wives, around their families. Folks, when we get to heaven, we're going to finally understand how important that was. Until tomorrow, let's continue to look for that blessed hope and the glorious appearing of the great God and our Savior, Jesus Christ.

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1: Once again, we say welcome aboard. It's good to be with you at this time. Brother Munn speaking, our program here called A Fisherman's 5-Minute Look at the Book. The Book of Psalms, Psalm chapter 18, and studying some things about our Lord and Savior Jesus Christ. You know, I've had people ask me, you know, what is God like? Well, if you'll read from Genesis 1 to Revelation 22, you'll find what God is like. You see how He responds in different situations. But a lot of times He's likened unto different things. How can I understand some of the characteristics of our Lord? Well, by understanding what our Lord is likened unto. David said in Psalm chapter 18 and verse 2, he said, "The Lord is my rock." What? The Lord's like a rock. "The Lord is my rock and my fortress, my deliverer, my God, my strength, in whom I will trust." The Lord is my rock. So, some characteristics of rock and rock formations match perfectly many times God and our Savior Jesus Christ. We've talked about it this week. We think about rocks. Does it make a good foundation? Yeah, so rocks are firm and immovable. Reminds me of my Lord. A wonderful foundation. Other foundation can no man lay than that which is laid, which is Jesus Christ. And as far as a foundation is concerned, also, if it's a good foundation, rock also could provide great shelter. What if the building you built on a firm foundation was also of rock? We think about brick. We think about the block. We think about concrete built on a foundation, and then the shelter itself of rock. My friend, as far as protection is concerned, defense, it's just perfect. And that's exactly what we find in the Lord Jesus Christ. Was it Psalm chapter 61? "Lead me to the rock that is higher than I, for thou hast been a shelter for me." Not just a foundation, but a shelter. Yesterday we talked about how if it's a shelter, then it's a place of defense. I'm glad I have the Savior and His sheltering arm for my defense, not my arms. Naturalists say something like this, that the coldest and purest of waters gush forth from rock reservoirs. I've actually seen this. I've seen the middle of mountain areas just out of a rock just gush forth the most clearest and cleanest and the best tasting of water that you ever have found. So, in the book of Psalm chapter 78, David said something like this, verse 15 and verse 16. It says this, "He clave the rocks in the wilderness and gave them drink out of the great depths. He brought streams also out of the rock and caused waters to run down like rivers." Where'd they come forth from? From a rock. From the rock. Now we think about our Savior, the Lord Jesus Christ. What is He likened to in the New Testament as far as water? Living water, you know. We think about the statement made in Isaiah chapter 55. "Ho, everyone that thirsteth, come ye to the waters." Concerning the Lord Jesus Christ, what is He likened to? My friend, He's likened unto water that we can drink and live forever. We think about in our area, there was a man that came through called Ponce de Leon. He was trying to find the fountain of youth. He wanted to find some place where he could drink of some water that would cause him to live forever. I found it. Hey, I found it. I found it, my friend. The smitten rock, our Savior, the Lord Jesus Christ. Going all the way back to the story there in Exodus chapter 17. Have you ever taken a drink of that water? Not only just, we think about rock. Yes, it provides for us a foundation, shelter, defense. We think about the purest of water. Rocks also give birth to precious stones. Where do you find silver? Where do you find those, the most expensive of diamonds? Yes, in rock formations in this earth. So with our Lord Jesus Christ, what is He likening to? The book of Colossians chapter 2 and Ephesians chapter 3, it talks about the unsearchable riches of Christ. What do I have in Christ? More than gold and silver. What do I have in Christ? The most expensive of jewels. We think about millions of dollars in diamonds, you know. I find that in Christ. A study of rocks gives us some wonderful characteristics of God the Father and our Savior, the Lord Jesus Christ. In a perfect foundation, my friend. In great shelter and great defense. The purest of waters and then the best of precious stones I find in Christ. The Lord is my rock. Until tomorrow, Fisher Mund saying goodbye.

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0: that?
1: Well, that was the crack. I say that was the crack of dawn, Miss Sissy.
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We return to 1 Corinthians chapter 4, the first six verses today. Let a man so account of us as of the ministers of Christ and stewards of the mysteries of God. And that brings us to verse number 2 today. Moreover, it is required in stewards that a man be found faithful. But with me, Paul said, it is a very small thing that I should be judged of you or of men's judgment. Yea, I judge not mine own self. For I know nothing by myself, yet am I not hereby justified? But he that judgeth me is the Lord. Therefore judge nothing before the time until the Lord come, who both will bring to light the hidden things of darkness and will make manifest the counsels of the heart, and then shall every man have praise of God. And these things, brethren, I have in a figure transferred to myself and to Apollos for your sakes, that you might learn in us not to think of men above that which is written, that no one of you be puffed up for one against another. So let's look at this today. Moreover, it is required in a man that a man be, stewards that a man be found faithful. The chief requirement of the chief stewards to be faithful. It's been said that the greatest abilities are availability and dependability. And you might have other abilities, but without these two, the others are of no use. The steward needs to be faithful, to keep, to watch, to contend, to be true to the faith. The unfaithful steward can never be found when you need him. Some people are that way. You can never find him when you need him. A faithful steward is always there when the master's call. And the master can call any hour of the day or the night. And the call to faithfulness is a lifelong commitment. It says in Revelation chapter 2, be thou faithful unto death, and I will give thee a crown of life. I once read about a railway train that was approaching the city of Montreal. The engineer saw a large dog on the track barking furiously, and the whistle was blown, but the dog stayed on the track, wouldn't leave, and just as the engine came upon him, that dog crouched down and laid flat across that track, and where he was, and he was struck by that locomotive and killed. And the engineer, looking toward the front of his train engine, saw a piece of white cloth fluttering in the wind, and he discovered that it was part of a child's dress. And he got out, and after backing up the train, he found not only the mangled body of that dog, but also the body of a little child. That child had wandered on the track, a toddler, fallen asleep there. And her dog, seeing the train approaching, did what he could to save her. And he laid down on her body and died with her. Well, I'm going to tell you something. God help us if a dog's more faithful than God's people. During the Boxer Rebellion of China, a mission school was captured. The Boxers blocked all the gates and placed a cross at the main entrance. They said that anyone who would trample the cross would be allowed to go free, and everybody else would be killed. The first 7 students ran out and trampled the cross. The 8th student, a young girl, knelt before it, went to her execution. The remaining 92 students all followed her example and were faithful unto death. You know, the measure of your character is what it takes to stop you. And if there's an attribute that I admire the longer I live in God's people, it's the attribute of faithfulness. I admire it in God. There are so many things I love about God. God is merciful, but if he wasn't faithful, he might forsake his mercy. God is gracious and long-suffering, and God is love. But if he's not faithful, he might fall. He could. If he's not faithful to his grace, then grace does not go on. I just want to say to you today, we need to be faithful. That's our responsibility. And then Paul begins to talk about judgment. He deals with those who have put themselves in a place to rule. He speaks of the judgment of others, the judgment we pass on ourselves, and the judgment of Christ. Faithfulness puts judgment in its proper place. Faithfulness is subservient to judgment. And a faithful servant like Paul thought little of the judgment of others. The judgment of others is often harsh. It's untrue, yet many times their assessment is true. Men are typically judged by 2 different people, friends and enemies. The judgments others place upon us is not what we would always like to hear. It's often truer than we would like to think. The Corinthians were more impressed with the eloquence of an Apollos than the doctrine of Paul, and Paul wasn't concerned if he received the approval of men as long as he had the approval of God. Galatians 1:10, for do I now persuade men or God? Or do I seek to please men? For if I yet please men, I should not be the servant of Christ.
Paul wasn't going to let the church rule over him. He was going to be faithful to serve the Lord. He didn't make the same mistake that Job did. He didn't spend too much time answering his critics. You know, I was told, never answer your enemies. Your critics won't believe you and your friends don't need you to. And Paul wasn't going to waste his time judging himself. Our judgment of ourselves has a preponderance towards personal approval. We tend to think more highly of ourselves than we ought to think. And the judgment of man is fallible and tainted, okay? Whether it's somebody else, a friend, an enemy, or ourselves. And it's more true of ourselves than it is others. There are some people that are harder on themselves than anybody else will be. Now, there's not many of those, but there are those out there. Now, the human inclination tends to lead to one extreme or the other. On one hand, we never meet with the approval in the eyes of men. On the other hand, we're often more pleased with ourselves than we honestly ought to be. The pendulum swings back to the middle where it belongs when we realize that the only real judgment that matters is the judgment of God. God knows our true motives. And in verse 5, he cautions the church not to set themselves on the judgment seat of Christ. That's not their place to sit. That day has not yet come, and it's not our place to sit in judgment. Wait until a servant's life is over. Don't judge based on how they have started or even where they are today. A man's life is judged by mostly by how it's finished. And until that life is finished, it's not the time to judge it. By putting ourselves in the stead of Christ, we are more likely to misjudge a person's life. No one suspected Judas Iscariot of being a traitor. He was a model disciple till he betrayed Jesus. He was the only Judean amongst the other 11 Galilean disciples, and he was trusted above all others with the Lord's personal earthly treasury. When he criticized Mary's anointing of the Lord, the others agreed with him. When Jesus said that one should betray him, everyone of the 12 said, "Lord, is it I?" Had they chosen one from among themselves, it would have probably been Peter, because of his rash tongue and strong opinions that brought the Lord's rebuke on more than one occasion. The Lord will one day bring all the hidden things of darkness out into the light, and the counsels of the heart will be made known, and I have no doubt that there will be more shock and awe on that day than any other. Perhaps the greatest surprise is the undeserved praise that God showers on his people. Have you ever noticed that no matter how undeserving a child is, a parent finds some way to praise their child? No matter how bad their offspring is, a loving father or mother will find some good to praise. So too, God is going to find something good to say about us. We would all do well to take the example of our Heavenly Father, find something good to praise in one another. My dad's pastor, Pastor Musselman, always said, accentuate the positive, don't dwell on the negative. Look, there's something good to say about anybody, especially another child of God. In verse 6, Paul gives an illustrative figure between Apollos and himself to show that there was no need to rank the different ministers of Christ. And he said there was no conflict between Paul and Apollos. And Paul doesn't include Peter, Cephas, in this illustration because there had been conflict between the two of them in Galatians chapter 2. Paul was an apostle. Apollos wasn't. Both were servants. Neither should be honored above the written word of God. The words, I have in a figure transferred, comes from one word that means a great schemer. Paul is going to use this word again in 1 Corinthians 11, verse 13, it referring to false teachers who masquerade as the apostles of Christ and of Satan disguising himself as an angel of light. Here he's referring to those who are responsible for dividing the church into cliques and factions over different leaders. There are those who claim special anointings of apostolic succession, and that's foolishness. It can't be proven. If it could, it would have no merit in the eyes of God. Charles Spurgeon used to say that when men count on receiving the Holy Spirit through the laying on of hands and because of a fancied apostolic succession, you can depend upon it. It's just a case of empty hands laid on empty heads. Men love to puff themselves up by making claims that are just fantasy. That word puffed up comes from the word for bellows. It means to be inflated. It's a word that points out our pride. A servant can be honored, according to Romans 13, but they're not to be put on a pedestal. Honor the servant, but remember that God exalts his word even above his name. He says that, we're told that in Psalms 138, verse number 2. I will worship toward thy holy temple, praise thy name for thy loving kindness, for thy truth, for thou hast magnified thy word above all thy name. Let's magnify the word of God, not the sermon of God, okay? Give honor to whom honor's due, give double honor. But we don't put them on a pedestal and inflate them with pride either. By the way, when you put yourself on the pedestal, that's the person that's crossed the line. More important than the man who is followed is what you are following. We're not to esteem the man greater than the word that they
follow. We follow the man only so long as he follows what's written in God's word. I've known people who follow the man to a fault. One man declared that the pastor told him to burn the church down, he'd do it knowing that it was the perfect will of God. That guy was an idiot. You won't find anything like that found in the Bible, okay? And my time is gone for today. Join us tomorrow. We'll go into this next portion of this chapter where Paul brings them back into concord, back into harmony, back into unity. I hope you join us then.

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1: This is the More Sure Word Broadcast, a biblical preaching outreach of Pastor Brent Logan from the Sweet Springs Baptist Church in Ardmore, Alabama. We are so glad you've joined us today. And now, let's listen in from the pulpit of Pastor Logan.
2: Let's take our Bibles back to the book of 1 Corinthians, please. 1 Corinthians chapter 3. You know, the Bible is just an incredible book. It really is. And the more I read it, the more I preach it, the more I find out it's got a whole lot more to say than things that I've ever even thought about. And so is the text before us. I'm going to take a little bit different turn, and I don't know that I've ever heard anybody else even preach what I'm going, partly of what I'm going to preach tonight out of this text, which can be a dangerous thing, but we'll try to stick with the Word of God and let it answer for itself. And if anything I say is not right, just throw it out. But you better make sure you know why you're throwing it out, not just because you don't like it. So have another verse for it. So I'm in 1 Corinthians chapter 3, and we finished off in verse 11, and we'll pick up at verse number 12, where the Bible says, "Now if any man build upon this foundation gold, silver, precious stones, wood, hay, stubble." How many have heard a message preached out of this passage before? I'm sure most of us have. "Every man's work shall be made manifest, for the day shall declare it, because it shall be revealed by fire, and the fire shall try every man's work of what sort it is. If any man's work abide which he hath built thereupon, he shall receive a reward. If any man's work shall be burned, he shall suffer loss, but he himself shall be saved, yet so as by fire." Heavenly Father, we pray you to add your blessing to your word tonight and help us to see things the way you see them. We pray for your ministry of your spirit to our hearts, and that you would edify the church and build up the church, Lord, through this book. Give us a great appreciation for it. Help us to see our lives in light of it. And Lord, we'll thank you in Jesus' name. Amen. Now, this is a text which mentions reward. I have to talk about that first. There is a judgment about this person's life, this person's work, every man's work, however they built, whatever they built. And the Bible says in verse 14, "If any man's work abide, which he hath built thereupon, he shall receive a reward." Back in verse number 8, where we touched on this morning, it said, "Now he that planteth and he that watereth are one, and every man shall receive his own reward according to his own labor." So this is a discussion of reward. I want to say this first of all, that God is a rewarder. We know that from so many passages. God says about himself, in the book of Hebrews, "He that cometh to God must believe that he is, and that he is a rewarder of them that diligently seek him." So right next to believing that God is, you need to believe that God is a rewarder, according to that text. The Bible tells us on so many occasions that our Lord, our God, is a God that rewards people. He takes notice of everything. The Bible said in Colossians 3:24, "Knowing that of the Lord ye shall receive the reward, the inheritance, for ye serve the Lord Christ." And that's why he said, "Whatsoever you do, do it heartily as to the Lord, not unto men." Whatever you do, you need to do it to the Lord, and the Lord is a rewarder. He's taking note of everything that has been done. Also, when we talk about God being a rewarder, that's not always a positive thing. There's a couple of verses that read like this. 2 Timothy chapter 4, verse 14, Paul said, Alexander the coppersmith did me much evil. The Lord reward him. That's not a good thing. That's a bad thing. Sometimes the reward comes in the form of judgment. Also, the Bible said over there in Revelation chapter 18, verse 6, talking about the judgment of Babylon, great Babylon, the Bible said, reward her, double unto her. For all of her sins, sometimes the reward of God is not a good thing. But many times it is. I want to say this about God being a rewarder. He said in verse number 8, right there, he said, every man should receive his own reward according to his own labor. Now, we're not talking about salvation. Salvation's not a reward, it's a gift. That is a fundamental truth. Salvation is the gift of God. And so we're not talking about someone's salvation in the text, because there would be no discussion of reward. God's not going to reward a man with salvation based upon his goodness. He couldn't even do that, because how is he going to reward him for all of his badness at the same time? And salvation is a free gift of God. It cost Jesus everything. He paid for it. But a reward is different. Now, we as Bible-believing Christians, we get mocked and maligned because we believe salvation is eternal. We believe in eternal life. That means we don't believe that people can lose their salvation, because if you could lose it, it wouldn't be eternal. But the people that chide us for that do so because they say that, well, if we believe in eternal life, we live any way we want to live. But then they misunderstand the other part of the Christian life. God is a rewarder of people. He will give you back from what you put in this life. You know, you get out of life what you put into it. And that can be good and that can be bad. He said every man should receive his own reward according to his own labor. I'm not going to be saved because of my labor. I'm going to be saved because of the finished work of Jesus Christ. But I'm going to get out of life, and I'm going to get out of the judgment seat of Christ what has been done according to what I've put into this life. You get out of life what you put into it. Sometimes God will reward you in this life. You know, the Bible said, Jesus said, Matthew 10:42, if you give a cup of cold water to a little child, you'll not lose your reward. Jesus notices everything. Well, when is that reward given? 1 Timothy 5:18 talks about those people that are laboring in the gospel. He says the laborer is worthy of his reward. Well, if you put enough work into life, you'll get something out of life. I think God has a lot of rewards in this life. I think God can reward you with a blessed life for what you put into life for his glory. I don't think all the reward is later after I die. I don't believe that at all. I believe there are certain rewards in this life that I get to enjoy that God blesses us with because of what we put into the things of God. I think there's no question about that. But also there's reward in heaven. Jesus said in Matthew 5:12, he said, for great is your reward in heaven. There's not just reward on earth, there's also reward in heaven. He said something interesting in this epistle about rewards, and I'm just talking about rewards right now. In 1 Corinthians chapter 9, verse 17, he said, if I do this thing willingly, I have a reward. You know, you're not going to get a reward out of something that you feel like you have to do. Paul's very plain. He said, if I do this willingly, I have a reward. But if against my will, that's a different story. So that means that God is not just concerned about what we do. He wants to know if we're doing it willingly. There is no reward. You can go to church and you can give your money and you can be a good person and you can help people. But if you do it just because you have to and not because you want to, there's no reward in it. God wants to know why you're doing what you're doing. And that's why in this text he says he tries every man's work of what sort it is. Did you go to church because you wanted to? You say, well, everybody goes to church because they want to. Oh, no, a lot of kids go to church because they have to. I went to church because I had to. But I went to church because I had to until I started going to church because I wanted to. Yeah. Same thing, you do everything in life. Do you read your Bible because you have to? Or do you read your Bible because you want to? Do you give to missions? Or do you pass out tracts or tell somebody about Jesus because you have to, or you do it because you want to? Are you doing right in your personal life because you have to? Or are you doing it because you want to do it? You know, I think God is not just concerned about how we live. I think he's concerned about why we're living that way. Am I doing it just for my husband? Am I doing it just for my wife? Am I doing it just for the people that are around me? Am I doing it just so, you know, I won't incur the wrath of God? Am I going to be true to my spouse because I want to, or because I'm afraid God will kill me and strike me dead if I don't? You see, that gets into a lot of things. Why do I do what I do? Do I dress right because I have to, or do I dress right because I want to? Do I speak right? The habits that I have in life, are they because I have a willing attitude and a willing heart? Do I serve in the church and do the work in the ministry because it's from a willing heart? Do I sing in church because I want to sing, or do I sing in church because I feel like I have to sing? I think it touches everything, and God rewards only things that are done willingly. Jesus Christ said in Revelation chapter 22:12, he says he's coming, and he says, behold, my reward is with me. Our God is a rewarder, good and bad. But now I want to get the context. So many people have looked at this passage, and I have, and I've preached on it, and I probably will make application to it tonight, about the context as being the judgment seat of Christ. I think that can be a very applicable thing to do with the text. But I want to look at the context just for a minute. This is what might be a little weird, but I think it's right here in the Bible. Look at verse number 9. For we are laborers together with God. You're God's husbandry. You're God's what? Building. According to the grace of God, which is given to me as a wise master builder, I have laid the foundation, but another buildeth thereupon. But let every man take heed how he buildeth thereupon. For other foundation can no man lay than that that is laid, which is Jesus Christ. Now, if any man, what does he say? Question for you, if you were here this morning. What is being built? What's being built? We are God's building. The church is being built. And the Apostle Paul said, you better be careful what you build on this building of God, God's church. You better be careful how you build on it. What if this text is just about how your life relates to the church of the Lord Jesus Christ? I'll go a step further. Say it is the judgment seat of Christ. What if the judgment seat of Christ is a judgment about how your life related to God's building? You say, well, I'm my own life. I'm the temple of God. Yes, but in this text, he's talking about a joint group of people being the building of God. I know we're going to get to the text where we talk about our bodies being the temple of the Holy Ghost, but here he's talking about God's building. I mean, you understand that God, he created this, but I don't really think this is God's building. In other words, I don't think God is building Jimmy's muscles. I hope God's building something on the inside of his heart. But the entire context of this is laying the foundation for a church, the Corinthian church, and we are laborers together with God. And ye are God's building. Not you're together. You're the building. Now, what are you putting on the building? Are you putting hay or wood or stubble on the building? Or are you putting gold and silver and precious stones? What if we stand before God and God's judgment is how our lives related to the building?
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0: It's time for the Daily Scripture Reading. Let's begin the book of 1 Corinthians today, reading chapters 1 through 5. That's the book of 1 Corinthians, chapters 1 through 5.
1: The first epistle of Paul the Apostle to the Corinthians. Chapter 1. Paul, called to be an apostle of Jesus Christ through the will of God, and Sosthenes our brother, unto the church of God which is at Corinth, to them that are sanctified in Christ Jesus, called to be saints, with all that in every place call upon the name of Jesus Christ our Lord, both theirs and ours, grace be unto you and peace from God our Father and from the Lord Jesus Christ. I thank my God always on your behalf for the grace of God which is given you by Jesus Christ, that in everything ye are enriched by him, in all utterance and in all knowledge, even as the testimony of Christ was confirmed in you, so that ye come behind in no gift, waiting for the coming of our Lord Jesus Christ, who shall also confirm you unto the end, that ye may be blameless in the day of our Lord Jesus Christ. God is faithful, by whom ye were called unto the fellowship of his Son, Jesus Christ our Lord. Now I beseech you, brethren, by the name of our Lord Jesus Christ, that ye all speak the same thing, and that there be no divisions among you, but that ye be perfectly joined together in the same mind and in the same judgment. For it hath been declared unto me of you, my brethren, by them which are of the house of Chloe, that there are contentions among you. Now this I say, that every one of you saith, I am of Paul, and I of Apollos, and I of Cephas, and I of Christ. Is Christ divided? Was Paul crucified for you, or were ye baptized in the name of Paul? I thank God that I baptized none of you but Crispus and Gaius, lest any should say that I had baptized in mine own name. And I baptized also the household of

disputer of this world? Hath not God made foolish the wisdom of this world? For after that in the wisdom of God the world by wisdom knew not God, it pleased God by the foolishness of preaching to save them that believe. For the Jews require a sign, and the Greeks seek after wisdom. But we preach Christ crucified, unto the Jews a stumbling block, and unto the Greeks foolishness. But unto them which are called, both Jews and Greeks, Christ the power of God and the wisdom of God. Because the foolishness of God is wiser than men, and the weakness of God is stronger than men. For ye see your calling, brethren, how that not many wise men after the flesh, not many mighty, not many noble are called. But God hath chosen the foolish things of the world to confound the wise. And God hath chosen the weak things of the world to confound the things which are mighty. And base things of the world, and things which are despised, hath God chosen. Yea, and things which are not, to bring to naught things that are. That no flesh should glory in his presence. But of him are ye in Christ Jesus, who of God is made unto us wisdom, and righteousness, and sanctification, and redemption. That, according as it is written, he that glorieth, let him glory in the Lord. Chapter 2. And I, brethren, when I came to you, came not with excellency of speech or of wisdom, declaring unto you the testimony of God. For I determined not to know anything among you, save Jesus Christ and him crucified. And I was with you in weakness and in fear and in much trembling. And my speech and my preaching was not with enticing words of man's wisdom, but in demonstration of the Spirit and of power, that your faith should not stand in the wisdom of men, but in the power of God. Howbeit, we speak wisdom among them that are perfect, yet not the wisdom of this world, nor of the princes of this world that come to naught, but we speak the wisdom of God in a mystery, even the hidden wisdom which God ordained before the world unto our glory, which none of the princes of this world knew. For had they known it, they would not have crucified the Lord of glory. But as it is written, eye hath not seen, nor ear heard, neither have entered into the heart of man the things which God hath prepared for them that love him. But God hath revealed them unto us by his Spirit. For the Spirit searcheth all things, yea, the deep things of God. For what man knoweth the things of a man, save the spirit of man which is in him? Even so, the things of God knoweth no man, but the Spirit of God. Now we have received not the Spirit of the world, but the Spirit which is of God, that we might know the things that are freely given to us of God, which things also we speak, not in the words which man's wisdom teacheth, but which the Holy Ghost teacheth, comparing spiritual things with spiritual. But the natural man receiveth not the things of the Spirit of God, for they are foolishness unto him. Neither can he know them, because they are spiritually discerned. But he that is spiritual judgeth all things, yet he himself is judged of no man. For who hath known the mind of the Lord, that he may instruct him? But we have the mind of Christ. Chapter 3. And I, brethren, could not speak unto you as unto spiritual, but as unto carnal, even as unto babes in Christ. I have fed you with milk, and not with meat. For hitherto ye were not able to bear it, neither yet now are ye able, for ye are yet carnal. For whereas there is among you envying and strife and divisions, are ye not carnal, and walk as men? For while one saith, I am of Paul, and another, I am of Apollos, are ye not carnal? Who then is Paul, and who is Apollos, but ministers by whom ye believed, even as the Lord gave to every man? I have planted, Apollos watered, but God gave the increase. So then, neither is he that planteth anything, neither he that watereth, but God that giveth the increase. Now he that planteth and he that watereth are one, and every man shall

receive his own reward according to his own labor. For we are laborers together with God. Ye are God's husbandry. Ye are God's building. According to the grace of God which is given unto me as a wise master builder, I have laid the foundation, and another buildeth thereon. But let every man take heed how he buildeth thereupon. For other foundation can no man lay than that is laid, which is Jesus Christ. Now, if any man build upon this foundation, gold, silver, precious stones, wood, hay, stubble, every man's work shall be made manifest, for the day shall declare it, because it shall be revealed by fire, and the fire shall try every man's work of what sort it is. If any man's work abide, which he hath built thereupon, he shall receive a reward. If any man's work shall be burned, he shall suffer loss, but he himself shall be saved, yet so as by fire. Know ye not that ye are the temple of God, and that the Spirit of God dwelleth in you? If any man defile the temple of God, him shall God destroy, for the temple of God is holy, which temple ye are. Let no man deceive himself. If any man among you seemeth to be wise in this world, let him become a fool, that he may be wise. For the wisdom of this world is foolishness with God. For it is written, He taketh the wise in their own craftiness. And again, the Lord knoweth the thoughts of the wise, that they are vain. Therefore let no man glory in men, for all things are yours, whether Paul or Apollos or Cephas or the world or life or death or things present or things to come. All are yours, and ye are Christ's, and Christ is God's. Chapter 4. Let a man so account of us as of the ministers of Christ and stewards of the mysteries of God. Moreover, it is required in stewards that a man be found faithful. But with me it is a very small thing that I should be judged of you or of man's judgment. Yea, I judge not mine own self, for I know nothing by myself. Yet am I not hereby justified, but he that judgeth me is the Lord. Therefore judge nothing before the time, until the Lord come, who both will bring to light the hidden things of darkness, and will make manifest the counsels of the hearts, and then shall every man have praise of God. And these things, brethren, I have in a figure transferred to myself and to Apollos for your sakes, that ye might learn in us not to think of men above that which is written, that no one of you be puffed up for one against another. For who maketh thee to differ from another? And what hast thou that thou didst not receive? Now, if thou didst receive it, why dost thou glory, as if thou hadst not received it? Now ye are full, now ye are rich, ye have reigned as gods without us. And I would to God ye did reign, that we also might reign with you. For I think that God hath set forth us the apostles last, as it were appointed to death. For we are made a spectacle unto the world, and to angels, and to men. We are fools for Christ's sake, but ye are wise in Christ. We are weak, but ye are strong. Ye are honorable, but we are despised. Even unto this present hour we both hunger and thirst, and are naked, and are buffeted, and have no certain dwelling place, and labor, working with our own hands. Being reviled, we bless. Being persecuted, we suffer it. Being defamed, we entreat. We are made as the filth of the world, and are the offscouring of all things unto this day. I write not these things to shame you, but as my beloved sons, I warn you. For though ye have 10,000 instructors in Christ, yet have ye not many fathers. For in Christ Jesus I have begotten you through the gospel. Wherefore I beseech you, be ye followers of me. For this cause have I sent unto you Timotheus, who is my beloved son, and faithful in the Lord, who shall bring you into remembrance of my ways which be in Christ, as I teach everywhere in every church. Now, some are puffed up as though I would not come to you.
But I will come to you shortly, if the Lord will, and will know not the speech of them which are puffed up, but the power. For the kingdom of God is not in word, but in power. What will ye? Shall I come unto you with a rod, or in love, and in the spirit of meekness? Chapter 5. It is reported commonly that there is fornication among you, and such fornication as is not so much as named among the Gentiles, that one should have his father's wife. And ye are puffed up, and have not rather mourned that he that hath done this deed might be taken away from among you. For I verily, as absent in body but present in spirit, have judged already as though I were present concerning him that hath so done this deed. In the name of our Lord Jesus Christ, when ye are gathered together, and my spirit, with the power of our Lord Jesus Christ, to deliver such an one unto Satan for the destruction of the flesh, that the spirit may be saved in the day of the Lord Jesus. Your glorying is not good. Know ye not that a little leaven leaveneth the whole lump? Purge out therefore the old leaven, that ye may be a new lump, as ye are unleavened. For even Christ our Passover is sacrificed for us. Therefore let us keep the feast, not with old leaven, neither with the leaven of malice and wickedness, but with the unleavened bread of sincerity and truth. I wrote unto you in an epistle, not to company with fornicators, yet not altogether with the fornicators of this world, or with the covetous, or extortioners, or with idolaters, for then must ye needs go out of the world. But now I have written unto you, not to keep company if any man that is called a brother be a fornicator, or covetous, or an idolater, or a railer, or a drunkard, or an extortioner. With such an one, no, not to eat. For what have I to do to judge them also that are without? Do not ye judge them that are within? But them that are without, God judgeth. Therefore, put away from among yourselves that wicked person.

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0: This is the Gospel Hour, making known to this nation the gospel of Jesus Christ. 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
1: Dear Heavenly Father, lead us as we study Thy Word today. Speak to my heart. In Jesus' name, save souls. Amen. Matthew chapter 10, verses 34 through 39, we read, "Think not that I am come to send peace on earth. I am not come to send peace on earth, but a sword. For I am come to set a man at variance against his father, and the daughter against her mother, and the daughter-in-law against her mother-in-law, and a man's foes shall be they of his own household. He that loveth father or mother more than me is not worthy of me. And he that loveth son or daughter more than me is not worthy of me. And he that taketh not his cross and followeth after me is not worthy of me. He that findeth his life shall lose it. And he that loseth his life for my sake shall find it." That doesn't sound like some of the sentimental preaching we hear today, does it? Now, beloved, I've tightened up my belt, spiritually speaking. And I've taken off my gloves, spiritually speaking. And I've taken off my hat, spiritually speaking. And I've rolled up my sleeves. And I don't mean to back up one inch the rest of the way. What do you mean the rest of the way, preacher? If you'll read 1 Corinthians 10, 11, you'll find that Paul says, "We are the people upon whom the ends of the world have come." We are the church, the believers. I believe with all of my heart that more than by the day, of course we're closer to the coming of Jesus day by day, even by the hours, but I believe today that we are the nearest to the coming of Jesus prophetically that we've ever been in the history of mortal man. I believe he's at the door. Now, I'm not a pessimist. I told a businessman today, I'm not a pessimist. I'm an optimist. But my optimism is not in preachers, nor business, nor politics, nor religion. My optimism is in Christ Jesus appearing in the sky. I believe what this Bible teaches about the second coming of Jesus. And I believe that the days are going to get darker and darker and darker, not brighter and brighter. Now, this message today will go against the grain of some folks who have religion but do not know their Bibles, and there are a lot of them. There are a lot of people that have religion. They are strictly religious on Sunday, that is, for a specific number of moments, and then they forget God the rest of Sunday and the other 6 days completely. They are specifically religious at a certain time. Then they put their religion on the shelf like they do their Sunday hat. Now, this message will go against the grain, but I can't help it. Beloved, you need not believe what you're reading today. Times are not going to get any better. You may get shorter working hours. I read in the paper today where there will be a plea for a 30 and a 32-hour week at the most. The working man may get a shorter week, and the working man may get a little more money. And the working man may work under better conditions. But I say, preacher, if that is not better, and if that's not getting better, then tell me what is. Now wait just a minute, beloved. Wait just one moment. I thank God for everything that the working man can get honest. Now, I mean by that, I'm a minister. I'm on the radio. And I'm not a crackpot nor a fool. I know that the working man pays for this radio time, and the working woman, of course. I couldn't pay for it. I couldn't pay for this radio program 1 week. I'd be totally bankrupt. I couldn't do it. This program is paid for by working people, and I say give the working man everything under heaven you can give him. Give him everything you can give him. If you give it to him legitimately and honestly, certainly give him everything. He deserves it. But just a minute, beloved. Anything that we give anybody at the sacrifice and the hurting of somebody else, then that's not right. Now, old Dr. Bob Jones Sr., one of the dear old saints of God that has stood the test down through the years, makes no difference what you might say about him, good or bad. There's one thing you must say. He has stood by the verbal inspiration of the Scriptures, the blood atonement, the virgin birth. You might criticize him. You might say a lot of good things about him, and you might say some bad things about him, but I'm going to tell you one thing. You'll have to admit that he has stood by this precious old book, and he has never deviated from the blood, the virgin birth, the verbal inspiration, the fundamentals of the faith, the cardinal faiths or the cardinal doctrines of the faith in the true church. You can't deny that. Now, I'm saying that, say this. He has a motto. It's never right to do wrong to get a chance to do right. It's never right to do wrong to get a chance to do right. Now, if I'm helping one neighbor, but while I help this neighbor, I hurt another neighbor, then it's not right to help this neighbor if I hurt that neighbor. Now, what I'm trying to lead up to is this. Jesus said, I didn't come to bring peace on earth. Now, he was here then when he said that. He's coming again. He's coming the second time to bring peace. He didn't come the first time to bring peace. He's coming the second time to bring peace. He said, I came not. I came to bring a sword. I tell you, that doesn't sound, I say again, I'm repeating, that doesn't sound like a lot of the sentimental preaching we hear today, does it? There are a lot of lovely things being said about Jesus. There are a lot of nice things being said about him. Oh, yes. But you don't hear many sermons on the subject where he took small cords and he made a whip and he chased the money changers and the animals out of the temple and turned over the tables and poured out the money. You don't hear much about that. No, no. You don't hear many sermons on the subject when he called old Agrippa, the fox. He said, you go tell that fox. No, no. You don't hear many sermons on Matthew, the 23rd chapter. Listen, when we preach the gospel, everybody won't love us. Everybody won't speak well of us. Many times, members of our own family will disown us. That's right. Now he said, I'm come to set a man at variance against his father, and a daughter against her mother, and a daughter-in-law against her mother-in-law, and a man's foes shall be they of his own household. Now you say, preacher, explain that. That's what I'm doing right now. I'm going to explain it. Does that mean that I'm supposed to hate my mother? No. That means if my mother gets in the way of me serving God, serve God, and bypass mother. In other words, if I respect my mother more than I respect God, then I'm not worthy of naming the name of Jesus. It doesn't mean that I'm to hate my mother. I'm to respect my mother, and I'm to love her, and I'm to honor her. But if she comes between me and my service to Jesus, then I'm supposed to put Jesus first and mother second. My dad's gone. I love my wife and I love my boys. And I'm supposed to cherish my wife and honor her. And I'm supposed to support my boys and take care of them until they're men of their own and able to take care of themselves. But if my family demands that I stop traveling for Jesus and demands that I stop preaching and demands that I stay at home, then, my friend, I have a perfect right to say to my family, to my wife and to my boys, and it'll never happen. I'm not uneasy about that. Not unless they lose their capacity to reason and become mentally ill. It'll never happen. I'm not uneasy. I've been married 20-odd years, and my wife has never raised her finger to stop me from going anywhere that God Almighty ever called me to go. And she's never raised her little finger to hinder me one iota. She's helped me immensely, tremendously, but she's never raised a finger to hinder me. My boys have not either. They've sacrificed and they've stayed at home while I went away. And they've never in any way hindered my ministry. Now, I'm saying that to say this. My family has cooperated with me 100%. But if they should demand that I start staying at home more, and that I stop traveling, and I stop preaching like I preach, and I become a tolerant and an easygoing. And then, brother, I tell you, it's time for me to raise my hand and say, I'll never do it. I'll stand by the gospel, and I'll stand by Jesus, and I'll stand by the word of God. And we're going to have to do more and more of that in the months to come. Yes, families are going to be divided. Mothers and daddies and children are going to be divided on this business of serving Jesus. I know a dear man right now. Wouldn't be a bit surprised if he's not listening to my voice. He came to me and he said, Brother Green, God saved me in a certain meeting. I happened to be the unworthy preacher, and I didn't even know God saved him that night. I'd forgotten all about it. I knew nothing about it. And he came to me and he said, Preacher, do you remember such and such a meeting? I said, I do. He said, I was saved in that meeting. And I looked at him and looked at him again. I said, I remember the night you came forward. And I did, but I'd forgotten it. And if he had not told me, I would have never remembered it. He came forward. He said, you know, I went back home. And because I wouldn't join the fashionable uptown church where a liberal and a modernist preaches, because I wouldn't join the church that my wife wanted me to join, and I went down to a little humble, independent church and joined the church where I could sing the praises of God and say amen if I felt like saying amen and serve God and hear the word of God, because I joined. When I went back home, she threatened to leave me. She had her suitcases packed. But she said, he said, Preacher, that broke my heart. But he said, I took her by the hand. And I said, I love you, and I respect you, and I want you, and I need you. And I beg you not to go. But I want you to know that I joined that church, and I mean to stay there, and I'm going there. And if you want to leave, it's your choice. It's not my desire, but if you go, you'll have to go. Now you say, Preacher, do you think that's right? Do I think it's right? I know it's right. I know it's right. You're not supposed to let anybody come between you and God. I don't care who it is. I mean that. Jesus Christ will never take the second place. If a wife is what she ought to be, if a husband gets born again, he's the head of the house, God bless you. And if he joins the right kind of a church, you'll go with him. Mm-hmm. If you're a born-again woman, if you're a born-again wife, if you are a born-again wife, and your sinner husband gets saved like that man did, joins a good Bible church like he did, you ought to go with him. He's the head of the house. And if he's walking with God, you ought to walk with him. Now, if he's a mean sinner, that's another question. That's another thing. All right. So Christianity will divide husbands and wives. Oh, yes. You say, Preacher, would you suggest that Jesus would divide a house? Listen, I would suggest, because the wife, or the husband, as the case may be, because they serve the devil, they divide it. But it's because of Jesus coming into the heart. If the wife would get right with Jesus, then the two would walk together. But you're not supposed to let your wife come between you and God. You're not supposed to let your husband come between you and God. And you're not supposed to let your children come between you and God. I never shall forget it. If I named the city, I'm reaching into that city now. And if I named it, some of you would remember it. The pastor asked me in a revival if I would go to him or with him to a certain house, visit a certain family, and I did. We walked in, we sat down, we talked a few minutes, and then just before leaving, the pastor said to the mother, we'd like to have you over in the revival tonight. And the dear mother had a baby in her arms, and she said, I can't come, and she pointed to the baby. And I don't know, I didn't want to be unkind, and I don't know why I said it so quick. I said, lady, you can't come to church tonight because of the baby. She said, that's right. I said, well, you know, God can move that hindrance. I said, he has done it in the past, and he can do it again. I said, God can move that baby so you can go to church. She was there that night, gave her heart to God. Now, you say, Preacher, do you believe in that kind of a God? Listen, let me tell you something. I believe that a loving God will do everything in a loving God's power, and he's omnipotent, omniscient, and omnipresent. He's almighty, he's sovereign. I believe that God will do everything that God can to keep you out of hell before he lets you drop in. God's not going to send you to the pit If you go to the pit, you'll go there in spite of God. It's not God's will, it's your stubborn will. God's not willing that any perish, but that all come to repentance. Now I must hurry because there's some things I need to say that I haven't said. All right, so Jesus is the great divider. But today we hear peace, peace, peace. Tolerance, tolerance, tolerance. Coexist, coexist, coexist. Many people want our nation, God bless you, to bow and stoop and scrape to get along with communists. God doesn't want it, and God doesn't intend for it to be that way. And we're going to pay for the concession we've already given. And we'll pay if we give another inch. Yes, we will. An atheist and a Christian cannot agree. An atheistic dictator and a Christian nation cannot lock arms and walk together. Can't do it. This business of tolerance and coexistence and overlooking this and overlooking that and giving here and giving there and making concession here and concession there. There are no shortcuts with God. No shortcuts with God. No. No, no. The devil tried to get Jesus to sell out on the Mount of Temptation. He said, if you'll fall down and worship me, I'll give you all of these kingdoms. And in the Gospel of Luke, the devil said, they're mine to give to whomsoever I will. Now, Jesus, I'm the prince of the power of the air, and I'm the God of this age. If you'll bow down and worship me, you can detour around the cross, and you won't have to die on the cross. Just worship me. I'll give you these kingdoms. Jesus said, thou shalt worship the Lord thy God, and him only shalt thou serve. Now, there are no shortcuts. God Almighty does not deal in shortcuts, my friend. No, sir. It's straight down the middle. In Luke 2, 34 and 35, we find these words. Simeon said, this child is set for the fall and the rising again of many in Israel, and for a sign which shall be spoken against, that the thoughts of many hearts may be made revealed. That the thoughts of many hearts may be made revealed. This child is set for the fall and the rising again of many in Israel. Jesus has been the cause of the rise, and because they've rejected him, he's been the cause of the fall. They refuse to believe on him. Many have fallen into the burning pits of hell. You say, I don't believe that junk. That's not junk, that's Bible. And you may not believe it this side the grave, but my friend, you'll believe it on the other side. It doesn't matter what you think about hell or what you've heard about it. The book, the Bible, got here before you did or before they did. And it'll be here when you're gone and when they're gone. So what you think about hell and what you've read about it doesn't make any difference unless you read it in the Bible. And the Word of God teaches clearly that it's better to lose your hand, foot, and eye than to have these members and go to hell where the worm never dies and the fire is never quenched. Now, if you read three passages that I'm going to give you, I don't have time. I wish I did, but I don't. My time's gone. If you read John 7:43, John 9:16, and John 10:19. Now let me give them to you again. John 7:43, John 7:43, John 9:16, and John 10 and verse 19. If you read those three passages, you'll find clearly stated that on three occasions the people divided because of Jesus. They divided because of Jesus. There are two classes of people on earth today. It makes no difference your nationality, the color of your skin, your monetary standing, your social standing, your political standing, your educational standing. There are only two classes, sons of God, sons of the devil. Children of God, children of the devil. Jesus is the great divider. He's the great separator. And whether we eat, 1 Corinthians 10:31, whether we eat or drink or whatsoever we do, do it all to the Lord God. And if your parents come between you and God, if your wife comes between you and God, if your husband comes between you and God, whatever comes between you and God, remember, Put God first in everything. Seek ye first the kingdom of God and His righteousness, and all these other things will be added unto you. God help you and God help me to tighten up our belt. Spiritually speaking, God help us to put on the whole armor. We're in a battle, and it's going to get hotter and hotter until the end. Father, honor thy precious word, honor the name of Jesus, honor the shed blood. Dear Lord God, save that soul that's nearest hell today. Save the soul that's not ready for the Lord's return. Save many precious souls as they listen in the great unseen radio audience. We ask it in the name of Jesus, claiming the victory through the blood of His cross and for His sake. Amen.
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0: Be not afraid. 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
0: Bow your heads while we pray. Our Heavenly Father, for the blessings of this day, our heart is grateful. Thank you, dear Lord, for letting us come for another anniversary of God's children and God's church and God's shepherd. And dear Lord, I pray that this day will be crowned with spiritual success, that the fruit of the Spirit will be born today. Jesus will be put in his rightful place. Our Father will be glorified and exalted, and the Holy Spirit with his word will

will be tuned in unto these ministries today, and many old saints of God will worship from their bed and wheelchair and from their couches today. Lord, remind them that the strife will not be long. This day the noise of conflict, the next the victor's song. Oh, may we put on the whole armor of God today and really fight the good fight of faith and endure hardness as good soldiers. Help us to be careful. This is a dangerous day. Help this church to be careful. Help us all, Lord, to be warned. Save us from ourselves and pride, and lead us from victory to victory. In Jesus' name, amen. Now, coming over to church today, and so many times I never know what I'm going to preach until I get in the pulpit. But the Lord was kind enough to suggest, just before I got here, preach on my Father's house. That verse just came to me, and John 14 said, in my Father's house. Now, I'm heading in that direction. I'm going there. My name's been recorded, and heavens is sure for my soul, as if I were already there and had been for 10 million years. Now, number one, I'm going to wind up in my Father's house because that's where I belong. I was in a meeting the other day, camp meeting, and we had a great time, and sometimes, you know, the creek gets out of bank and the water comes and you have a chunk floater and a gully washer. And when the creek got out of bank, one dear old saint rose above the tide and jumped up in the meet. And she was magnifying the Lord. And you could tell she's in touch with my Heavenly Father. She had one foot in his house and the other through the front gate already. And she was bragging on Jesus. And she was talking about how good the Lord had been to her during those many winters, that the frost had been falling on top of her hair to turn it white. And she said, there's a rumor out. And she said, there's a rumor got out that God is dead. And she said, that just couldn't be so, because it didn't notify me about the services, and I'm a member of the family. Amen. I've never been notified by my Father's family that he's dead. But I did get word from him this morning that he's feeling well, and that his train is running on time and on the main line. And he said, in my Father's house are many mansions. One of them's going to be mine. I'm going to my Father's house. Some things I'd like to say about my Father's house. And I first admit that I haven't preached on heaven enough. I remember when I started preaching, I could never get through a revival without people coming to say, Brother Olaf, when are you going to preach on heaven? But the American people look like they've got so enthralled and enamored with earth that they forgot to think about heaven. And yet heaven's just around the bend. There never was a generation of Christians that lived as close to heaven as we're living right now. I mean, the coming of the Lord might be on this anniversary day. We're getting mighty close to the coming of our Lord. Now you pray while I talk about my Father's house. Number one, I have nothing to do with getting there. That's none of my business. That was a relief to me when I found out that I wasn't supposed to make heaven my home or get myself to heaven. I never would make it. I'll never in this world get Lester Olaf to heaven. Neither will you get yourself to heaven. There's only one way that you'll ever get to heaven, and that's let him take you. In my Father's house are many mansions. If it were not so, I would have told you. Now then, getting to heaven is between the Lord Jesus Christ and the Holy Spirit and the Word of God. We're talking about that sweet and blessed place in my Father's house, and that's heaven. Now then, my Father's house is going to be the most different house I've ever lived in. In the first place, there won't be any of the devil's kids living in it or around it. You'd say, but Brother Olaf, don't you love them? Yes. And I want to see them all saved. But I'm going to have to make an announcement. I don't want any of them living next to me when I get to heaven. You'd say, why? Because it wouldn't be God's will for sinners. They'd corrupt heaven. There's only going to be one place I've ever lived that hasn't been besmirched and made black and ugly and hideous by sin, and that's going to be heaven. Lost friend, as much as I want you to go to heaven, I don't want you to go there without Jesus. And you can't. There will not be anything in heaven that'll mar or take away from the happiness and the holiness of God's people. There'll be no rebellion. There'll be no criticism. You know, I just thought how sweet and how wonderful to have this many people in this great auditorium with literally

0: There are hundreds of them in other auditoriums all around here, and in 15 years, God has blessed you in a wonderful way and kept you together, and the secret of your growth has been unity. Not union, but unity. There's been a... When you believe alike, you'll behave alike. And God's given you something to believe, and that believer has determined your behavior. And that's the reason you cross. Now, when I get to heaven, there's not going to be one person there out of tune. Not going to be any descending bolt. Everybody's going to be for Jesus 100%. And it's going to be the happiest, holiest place you could imagine. There won't be any cigarettes, won't be any liquor, won't be any dope, won't be any broken hearts. And Jesus said that he's going to take a soft rag and dry all the tears. I think we'll do a good little weeping down here. The Bible said if there's no weeping, there'll be no reaping. He that goeth forth and weepeth, bearing precious seeds, shall not live. Have you ever thought of the tears that's been shed around here in 15 years? That's your irrigation ditches. That's right. When you quit irrigating, you quit growing good crops. You show me a church with dry cheeks and tear ducts that's been blocked and stopped, I'll show you a church couldn't win a soul to Christ. Bible said they that sow in tears shall reap. Where? Joy. Weeping goes before reaping. Reaping goes before rejoicing. The secret of real victory in a church is somebody that's concerned enough to weep. Oh, if we could get concerned about people and stay concerned about people without Christ. And dear friends, heaven's going to be a place, I'm going to have to say this, in my Father's house, I won't ever have another opportunity to win a soul to Christ. I'll win my last one down here. The one great joy of my life has been the souls we've won to Christ. I've been on a trip, and I've been stopping, and every place I've stopped, I've met the converts that were dope addicts and alcoholics, and I ate the food from their lovely Christian hands, and I stayed in homes and visited, and I tell you, it's marvelous. There they were, dope addicts that had been converted, and drunkards that had been converted, and the girls that neighbor to you over here. I stopped and visited with the parents yesterday. The little baby's already come. This precious girl is right close to Jesus and singing My Wonderful Lord. Oh, listen, many other wonderful things you have, but there'll be no soul winning in heaven. In my Father's house, there'll be no need for a soul winner because they'll all be won. It'll all be over. We'll have no harvesting equipment at all. We'll not see any white harvest field. We'll not hear the moan or the groan of a drunkard or a sinner. We'll not hear some little sobbing pregnant girl as she goes to sleep at night, wishing somebody would tell Mother and Dad and hurry up and get this over with. Be nothing like my Father's house. Won't be in a medicine cabinet in my new house. There'll be no drugstore down the street on the corner. There'll be no need for drugs. There'll be no hearse wheels to crawl gently down those golden streets. I tell you, when I get to thinking about my Father's house, I'm about ready to move in, aren't you? I'd swap all this for that. For all the joy that I've had in living for Christ down here. And I tell you, as we close the message, and I don't have time, listen, in that house will be a whole family. Did you know that? Everybody's going to get home as a member of that family. Won't be a one missing. Everybody's been saved. It's going to be right there. In my Father's house. All the redeemed of all the ages are going to be there. Moses, Abraham, Isaac, Jacob, and we're going to have Matthew, Mark, Luke.
1: And they looked in his face, content in his presence to be.
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0: Hello, friends. This is Brother Troy Young, welcoming you to another exciting broadcast of the Voice of the Appalachians. 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
1: Today you will hear part four of a sermon entitled, One Nation Under God. In this message, Brother Fugit shares God's recipe for revival from the life of Josiah, king of Judah. 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
2: Say to America, not just as a whole, but to us as individual citizens, and say, we need to renew our life to the Word of God and our faith in Christ. Now, when you go through the Bible and you find times of revival, when folks call for revival, sometimes they have different meanings in mind. Some think it's a song fest or a singspiration. I'm not against that. I love patriotic singing. I love that we fellowship. I love the 4th of July, Memorial Day, all of those celebrations. But the call to revival is far more than that. It's more serious than that. We need to do more than shoot fireworks and wave flags. We need to do more than eat hamburgers and hot dogs and have sack races. We need a revival that calls our people, you and me, back to our faith in God and obedience to the Word of God. So I chose for an example what happened in the nation of Israel under the leadership of the young king by the name of Josiah. There are four words that I want to give you that revival includes this morning. First of all, it includes a rededication. Now notice what I mean in that. These verses tell us a remarkable story. Get the picture, if you will. The temple had been neglected. Imagine if we had not met in this building for months or maybe a year. Imagine what would happen if we just came in and attempted to turn the lights and the air on, and nobody had been in here for months or years, and the dirt and the dust and the damage that would have been done, the leaks that would come to the building, and all of those things. Imagine the temple was in bad repair. But worse than that, when they went in to clean the building and prepare it for worship, they found something that they had not seen in a long time. They found the book. In fact, it was almost as if it was a discovery of the ancient past when Hilkiah made the announcement, I found a book. For you see, church is not just about our fellowship. Church is certainly not about my opinion or yours. Church is about coming to see what thus saith the Lord and deciding, I'm going to do what the book says. Notice, if you will, in verse number 8 of 2 Kings chapter 22. In Hilkiah, the high priest said unto Shaphan the scribe, I have found the book of the law in the house of the Lord. And Hilkiah gave the book to Shaphan, and he read it. Go to verse number 10. And Shaphan the scribe showed the king, saying, Hilkiah the priest hath delivered me a book. And Shaphan read it before the king. And it came to pass, when the king had heard the words of the book of the law, that he rent his clothes. It was a surprise. The rending of clothes was an outward expression of the rending or the breaking or the tearing of the heart. He was saying out loud, oh my goodness, I did not realize how far we had strayed from the book of the law. No wonder the temple is in disrepair. No wonder our nation is in the terrible condition that it's in. No wonder we've got so far away from the book. If there is a revival in this nation, it will not be one like the emotion of fireworks. It will not be one that will last just the length of a song. It will be one connected to the Word of God that will change our behavior, not just with an amen on a Sunday morning, but the way we live our lives on Monday and Tuesday and Wednesday and throughout the week. For you see, the Bible is the final word. The Bible is the standard of our faith and practice. The Bible is the final authority. It must be honored as such. The Bible tells us what to believe. The Bible tells us from God how to worship. God tells us through His Word how to live, how to conduct ourselves both in and out of church. It teaches us how to walk, how to talk, how to dress, how to behave, everything about God. It teaches us about Jesus, the Holy Spirit, salvation, heaven and hell, and everything that has to do with life and living. How sad it is for folks to be living in this world today and have no understanding, have no comprehension, and many not even having an interest or knowledge that there is such a book of instruction to live our lives by. No wonder there is so much emotional struggle in our world today. No wonder our homes are falling apart and our marriages cannot last. No wonder our national debt is beyond our imagination and it continues to plunge. $500 million a day just in interest. We don't even know where the instruction book is in our nation, and that's what happened here. They got the book back, and the first step of renewal, the first step of a revival, was a rededication to the Word of God. 2 Kings 23, I'll give you the second word. There was a repentance. Verse number 2 and verse number 3, there is a repentance. The word repentance is found throughout the Bible. Sometimes, and you can always tell by the context, it has different meanings and different applications. For example, the Bible even says of God that God repented. Does that mean that God had sinned? Well, absolutely not. He is holy and righteous. He is perfect. He cannot sin. In that context, it meant that God changed His mind. And that's what the repentance is. And there's other places in the Bible such as this. The repentance was a recognition of a sin, and it so alarmed them and it so alerted them that they had to change, and they began to pour out their heart in repentance and saying, "Oh God, I'm sorry." And it was as if all of a sudden they recognized the arrival of a tsunami of judgment, and they said, "Lord, please stop the judgment. I repent of my sin." Notice in verse number 2, the Bible says, "And the king went up into the house of the Lord, and all the men of Judah and all the inhabitants of Jerusalem with him, and the priests and the prophets and all the people, both small and great. And he read in their ears all the words of the book of the covenant which was found in the house of the Lord. And the king stood by a pillar and made a covenant before the Lord to walk after the Lord and to keep his commandments and his testimonies and his statutes with all their heart and all their soul, to perform the words of this covenant that were written in this book. And all the people stood to the covenant." I want you to understand that there was a repentance. It was like the prodigal son in the far country when he recognized and he realized all he had was spent and wasted in riotous living, and he was left with nothing but a simple job of feeding the hogs, and he was hungry. He watched as the hogs ate, and he had nothing to satisfy himself. And the Bible said that he came to himself. Oh, how America needs to come to itself and realize we're not in our condition today because of bad financial decisions or bad counsel. We're in the mess that we're in today because of sin against God and against that book right there. There has to be a repentance. There has to be a saying, "Oh God, I'm sorry." A renewal of America is more than a patriotic song. Revival is repenting of our sin against God as recorded in that book. Number 3. Chapter 23, verses 4 through 20 and verse number 4. There was reformation. There was change. There was not just a repentance that said, "Oh, I'm so sorry I got caught." That's not repentance. It wasn't a repentance that said, "Oh, I thought I could get away with that." It wasn't that at all. It was a repentance that brought about a reformation. There was a change in the way they lived. Friend, they started cleaning things up. And in fact, if you read the verses, chapter 23, verses 4 through 20, and then in verse number 24, you'll find that there were changes. For example, verses 4 through 7.
1: 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You don't want to miss tomorrow's broadcast as we conclude the subject of One Nation Under God. Before we go off the air today, please note the following important announcements. 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

0: Well, welcome to the Bible Believers broadcast, brought to you each day at this time by the Peace Baptist Church, located at 320 Military Cutoff in Wilmington, North Carolina. And we're so glad to be able to be with you. I'm thankful for the opportunity that I've had now for 30 years to pastor Peace Baptist Church. And what a privilege it is now that this doorway is open to come to where you are with the gospel of the Lord Jesus. And we're trusting the broadcast is just a tremendous blessing, and one that you will tell others about the broadcast, and they'll tune in and listen with us. 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
1: Most important day of the year is this time of year for preaching the gospel and reaching people. People realize what Resurrection Sunday is. Don't let them rob that day like they tried to rob the birth of Jesus on Christmas by making it a day of Santa Claus and giving of gifts, when we know that it's not about Santa Claus. It's about God coming into this world in a baby's body and living here before us for some 33 years. We know that there's more to Christmas than a man in a red suit and a white beard. No, there is in Christmas the birth of God into this world. He became incarnate. He became a body of flesh and showed us how to love and live. But Easter, it's more than just bunny rabbits and eggs. And let's have a big time thinking about hiding the eggs. No, friend, let's have the time of Resurrection Sunday when we come together and we rejoice that up from the grave he arose with a mighty triumph for his foes. He arose. He arose. Hallelujah. Christ arose. Let us think on this time of Resurrection Sunday as more than what all of these stores that want to sell a product and make money. Let us remember, it's not about making money. It's about making people see that there is a Christ who loves them, who died for them, and they need to receive him as their personal Savior. So he says, let not your heart be troubled.

be used of him. What a joy it is to know that great truth. In my Father's house are many mansions. You say, my Bible doesn't say that. Well, maybe you need to go get you a new Bible. Maybe you need to go back to the one that your mama used or the one that your grandparents used. Maybe you need to get a King James Bible. You say, well, I don't understand that. Oh, what is it you don't understand? You don't understand when the Bible says, in my Father's house are many mansions. You don't know what a mansion is. You don't know that Jesus has gone to prepare a place for you that's out of this world. You don't know that he has gone to welcome you into his kingdom where you will live for him forever and ever. You don't realize that when the Bible makes it very clear that it's so. He says, if it were not so, I would have told you. I go to prepare a place for you. A place for you, friend. What kind of place is it? Well, it's a place where you'll live with him. It's a place where there's no sickness. It's a place where there's no dying. It's a place where there's no blindness. It's a place where there's no deafness. It's a place where there's no lameness. It's a place where there's no wheelchairs. It's a place where there's no pain, no suffering, no death, no crying. Oh, what a place. It must be heaven. Yes, friend, that's exactly what it is. It's heaven. It's God's home where he has gone to prepare a place for us. And he says, and if I go and prepare a place for you, if I prepare that place, well, I'm going to come again and receive you unto myself, that where I am, there ye may be also. What good would it be for him to prepare a place if he didn't make a way for us to get there? Why, you might say, you know, my so-and-so, my uncle, my aunt, my dad, my mom, they left me a great big piece of land in this state or that state or this country or that country. But you have no way to get there. What good would it be if you could never go to it? If you could never walk on it? If you could never say, it's mine? What good would it be? Well, what good would it be if God made a heaven and made no preparation for you to get there? What good would it be if God made a mansion for you and made no way for you to ever open the front door and walk in? What would you do? Notice he says, I go and prepare a place for you. I will come again and receive you unto myself. Just as certain as the Lord went away, he's coming back. You say, well, I don't believe all of that. Well, friend, if you'd get you a real Bible and read it, you would see that it's made very clear, not only in the New Testament, not only in Paul's writings, not only in the teachings of Jesus, but even in the Old Testament, you will see that the prophets of God spoke about him coming and his appearing and of the great war that's going to be fought. You will see that it's all there for all men. They've all known about it from the beginning, even to this present time. We know that Jesus is returning. He was here. He lived. You say, how do you know he was lived? Well, we have historical documents. We have people who wrote about it. We have history that tells us about it. We have a Bible that lays it out for us, step by step, city by city. Here he was, event by event, healing, raising the dead, and reaching and meeting people's needs. Why, it's all here in the scriptures. We have his death. We have his burial. We have his resurrection. And we have him at his resurrection saying unto us, I'm coming back. I'm coming back. Just like you're going to see me rise up into the clouds,
One day you'll see me come right back

0: out of those clouds. Where am I going to be? In the meantime, I'm going to be preparing a place for you. Why do I prepare this place for you? So that you can come and live with me in that place. You know, God's great desire is to have fellowship with you. God's great desire in creating man in the very beginning was that we might be able to have part with him. He wanted a people that would be his people, and a people that he could share all of his love with. May I say to you today, why is it that you don't live for the Lord? Why is it that you haven't trusted Jesus as your personal Savior? Why is it that you continue to do ungodly things, even to hurt people? Such horrible crimes are committed. Why, they tell me in this day and age that people are stealing children and using them in the most horrible ways. Why would you hurt a child? Why would you do that? Something as precious. Oh, I think about my great-grandchildren. You know, somebody said if they'd have known that grandchildren were going to be so grand, they would have had them before they had their children. Well, you know that wouldn't have been possible. But nevertheless, it is a great sentiment and a great thought. But here, why is it that we would take little children, even children like your grandchildren or your great-grandchildren, and somebody would hurt them? Why would you do that? What is wrong with you? Why is it that you have fallen so far from the very love of God and the presence of God and the appearance of God that you would act like the devil himself? Oh, my friend, let us realize that we're either going to be little devils or we can be little Jesuses. And I tell you, I want to love people. I want people to love me. That's just a known fact that we all want to be loved. And if we want to be loved, then we need to love. Oh, friend, let us do that. Let us honor the Lord by being like he said, that we are to love one another. And he says, I will come again and receive you unto myself, that where I am, there ye may be also. One day we're going to spend our eternity with Jesus if we have received him as Savior. Now, everybody is not going to heaven. You know that. But it's preparation that has been made for all to go to heaven. There's room enough in the heaven above for the whole of humanity to have gone there. But why will you not go there? Why will you listen to the lie of the devil? Why will you hear him say, oh, this is so much fun, and you take the drug, and you take the drink, and you take the smoke, and you kill yourself, and you kill others, and you harm people. Oh, what a sad thought that a man on a Friday night or a Saturday night, and he says, I'm going to go party. And in his partying, he drinks himself to a place where he gets in his automobile and he drives down the highway, and being intoxicated, he pulls across the line without knowing that he's doing so, and he hits an oncoming car. And there is children, a wife, a husband, all maimed or killed. Why? Because he was partying? No, friend, you're not partying. You're playing the fool. You're playing the devil's game. You are hurting that which God loves the most, people. God loves people. People like you. God loves you. You say, "Preacher, God doesn't love me. You don't know what I've done." Well, I know what Jesus did. He went to the cross and said, "I'll pay for your sin. I'll wash you as white as snow. I'll forget everything you've ever done and make you a new creature." All you have to do is just trust Him. Why don't you do that right now? Why don't you bow your head? And at this great time of year, when we are thinking about Jesus coming and dying and rising from the dead, why don't you see Him as the Savior of the world and put your trust in Him? Join us again for the Bible Believers broadcast.
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0: We welcome you to Revival Time with Dr. Jack Treiber, pastor of North Valley Baptist Church and president of Golden State Baptist College. 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
1: Treiber. Well, hello, good neighbor. How are you today? I hope you're having a good day. It's already Thursday, the 11th day of the month, and I hope that you're living for God. We're in Genesis chapter 4. Monday was chapter 1, Tuesday chapter 2, Wednesday chapter 3, and today chapter 4. I don't know how these weeks go so fast, Brother Jewel, but they do, don't they? Here's a great song. That's our Golden State Baptist College Chorale singing, Love, Let Him Go. I really think you'll enjoy the song as it's played for you right now.

let them go. Good. That's Golden State Baptist College Corral. Get registered for Golden State this fall. Come to college. Train for God's service. See what God has. Maybe he doesn't have the ministry for you, but be a good Sunday school teacher, a good layman. Come for a year or two or three, four, and graduate, whatever. When we all get to heaven, this is a short song. We're in Genesis chapter 4 today. Genesis 4. This is quick song. We'll put it up. When we all get to heaven, what a day of rejoicing that will be. Go ahead, boys. The quartet sings for us.

0: Well, mom and dad sinned. Chapter 3. Well, chapter 4, their boys sin. Well, one boy sins. And the Bible says, verse 2, Abel was a keeper of the sheep. Cain was a tiller of the ground. In the process of time came to pass, Cain brought the fruit of the ground as an offering to the Lord. But Abel, he brought the firstlings of the flock and the fat thereof. And the Lord had respect unto Abel and his offering. But Cain and to his offering, he had not respect. You see, Cain created his own worship. But Abel, he brought what God had provided, a lamb. And God has always been glorified in the shedding of blood. And Cain was very wroth, and his countenance fell. And the Lord said unto Cain, why art thou wroth? Why is thy countenance fallen? If thou doest well, shalt thou not be accepted? And if thou doest not well, sin lieth at the door. Cain talked with Abel, his brother. And it came to pass when they're in the field that Cain rose up against Abel, his brother, and slew him. And the Lord said unto Cain, where is Abel, thy brother? He said, I know not. That was a lie. His mother lied. His dad lied. That was a lie. He knew where his brother was. And then he gets smart with God. Am I my brother's keeper? And he said, what hast thou done? The voice of thy brother's blood crieth unto me from the ground. Now art thou cursed from the earth. And open her mouth to receive thy brother's blood from thy hand. And Cain said to the Lord, my punishment is greater than I can bear. And the Lord said to him, whosoever slayeth Cain, vengeance shall be taken on him sevenfold. And the Lord set a mark upon Cain, lest any should find him and kill him. Cain went out from the presence of God. You know how sad it is that sin destroyed a family. I think of your family today. I think of your dads. We're told that, listen to this, dads, would you wake up? We're told that 75% of men in prison today are fatherless. Dad walked out of them. Dad's a drunk. Dad's a criminal. Dad's just walked out. 75%. That tells you something. Dad, you have a responsibility to rule in your home, not to be a narcissist. You shut up and listen to me. Not that kind of man. My dad was such a perfect man. He was strong. He had rules regularly, but he didn't really ever talk about them. We just knew where they were, and we knew you cross the line, you're going to get in trouble. My dad was perfect. He was a perfect dad. Can I tell you this, child of God? Dear dad, you're a father. Wake up to righteousness. Well, get smart with God. I'm my brother's keeper. I'm watching men all over the country getting offended with their pastor. All over the country, they're leaving their churches, or they're giving their pastor a fit so the pastor will leave the church. What are you thinking? You're destroying your family. You're destroying your life. So our preacher's not a great preacher like Brother So-and-so. He's a great preacher. Yeah, but he's your pastor. He may not preach like somebody else, but none of us preach the same. He's a good man. He loves God. He's praying. He's seeking God. And you're fighting because you don't want the King James Bible. You're fighting because you want contemporary music. You're fighting because you want your wife to dress like you want her to dress, or she wants to dress like she wants to dress. You're fighting because you don't want Sunday night church, or you don't want Wednesday night church, or you don't want Sunday school. That's why you're fighting. Or you don't want them talking about money. Dad, what are you thinking? My dad never fought our pastor, ever, ever, ever. One time in his life, never fought any pastor we ever had. My dad loved the pastor, supported the pastor, encouraged the pastor, worked, served God, Sunday school, Sunday morning, Sunday night, Wednesday night, tithing every single week of his life. Till he died at age 90, 93, he tithed every single week of his life. He prayed every single day. Thank God for his testimony. Dad, you can't sin and get away with it. hears Cain, I'm going to get away. I'm going to get rid of my brother. I'm going to kill him. And then he said, my punishment is greater than I can bear. It's just too great for me. He had to live the remainder of his life that he was a murderer. His own family. Dad, what are you thinking? What are you thinking? Would you wake up to righteousness? I'm going to do right before God, before my family. Father, sin comes and murder was introduced into our society because of Cain. God, I pray that today we would keep ourselves from sin, keep ourselves in righteousness and godliness and holiness. Bless my dear friends today. Lord, I love our listeners. Give them a good day for thee. In Jesus' name we pray. Amen.
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1: Hey friend, welcome back to Bible Tract Echoes. I'm Micah McCurry, your host. Yesterday on the program, we left you on just a bit of a cliffhanger. The question was, how is it that the cure for sin could get more powerful as time goes on? Don't most medicines have a shelf life of some kind? Don't they become less efficacious, less powerful? Not so with the cure for sin. Today, we're going to hear the conclusion of the message titled One Lamb that I preached not that long ago. My prayer is that it's a blessing to you. I'm going to ask you to tune your ears, to soften your heart, and ask that God would sharpen your mind to what God has for you today. Listen now.
2: How does this work that the lamb's sacrifice? Think about this. In Genesis, early on, one lamb for one man. Exodus, moving on, world population grows, one lamb for one family. It's almost like the cure has gotten more efficacious, more powerful. Then it jumps from one family, 4 to 8 to 10 people. I don't know how big their families were back then. And they probably, it says one house. They lived, a lot of the Israelites, they lived multi-generationally, as they do in the Middle East. You'll have grandparents and cousins and everyone. There might have been 25 people in some of those houses, okay? But one lamb for one extended family. That's a pretty big increase over one man. But then they go to one lamb for one nation, 2 million people, wandering in the wilderness. They did that at least 40 times in the wilderness in the tabernacle. How does it work that the cure gets more powerful? When you could make the case that the disease, sin, has only gotten more powerful itself. Of all the things that they could do that were evil back then, somehow, it seems like, I'm not going to put too fine a point on it, it seems like we do all those and worse today, and we figured out how to make them even easier to do through technology. The Bible talks about if you call a brother a fool, Raca, the Bible says, R-A-C-A, you might as well have murdered him in the New Testament. And yet, how many of us are mass murderers, genocidal maniacs by what we put on Facebook? You better be careful what you say, because you'll be called into account. Every word will be called into account. And you think what you say one-to-one is all that God's listening for? No. You type it, you own it, buddy. But aren't you glad where sin abounds, grace does much more abound? Because it doesn't just end with one man, lamb for one man, one lamb for one house, one lamb for one nation. Go, if you would, to the book of John. Go to the book of John, chapter number 1. John, Matthew, Mark, Luke, and John. If you have a New Testament, welcome back to the programming. John, chapter 1. Hey, in all seriousness, if you need a full Bible, please come see me or Brother Austin, Miss Rachel. We would love to get you a full Bible. It would be an important thing for you to have. It would be a wonderful thing for you to have. John, chapter 1. Remember this guy named John the Baptist? He's not the man, humanly speaking, that wrote the book of John. That was the Apostle John, actually the same one that God used in the book of Revelation. But John the Baptist, cousins, humanly speaking, with Jesus. And guess what happens here? John

Read on the internet, Abraham Lincoln said that, okay? Be careful. The most powerful toxin in the world, if I'm pronouncing it correctly, I tried to look it up, botulinum. 1 gram of this toxin, if dispersed properly, and you can not just touch it, but you can inhale it actually, 1 gram could kill 1 million people. Now, let me make sure I have this right here. Point, it's funny, for science we go to metric instead of imperial, so we don't even know what a gram is. It's small, okay? Point, get this, 0.00001 grams per person is enough to be lethal. That's a 1/10,000, 1/10,000, 1/100,000, 1/1,000,000th of a gram is what I'm talking about. That means a small vial. I mean, smaller than, ladies, your travel perfume might be in. Okay? 1 vial of this would be enough to kill the entire nation of America, USA. 300 million people. About 10 pounds of it, far less than 10 pounds, but about 10 pounds, would be enough to kill the entire world if distributed properly. That's the power of the most powerful toxin. And that toxin has nothing on sin. Sin is far worse of a disease, far worse of a toxin than even that. Because 1/1,000,000th of a gram of that might kill you, but 1/1,000,000th of whatever measurement you want to use of sin would sentence you to an eternity in a place called hell forever. 1/10,000,000th, 1/1,000,000,000th, 1 trillionth, you name it, you can parse it down to in 75 years of living righteously, you smarted off to your mom one time, and God would send you to hell for that. You say, how dare, God's perfect, he's justice, but thank God he's also grace. Because where sin abounds, grace does much more abound. The book of Romans chapter 3 says this, verse 25, whom God hath set forth to be a propitiation through faith in his blood to declare his righteousness for the remission of sins. That word propitiation, that word means to assuage, to turn away the wrath. God's wrath, his justice, was going to come down like 10 tons of bricks on you. And Jesus Christ said, hold on, but I shed my blood. And if you had been, you want to talk about one lamb for one man? If you had been the only human being on earth, Jesus would have still shed it all for you. One lamb for one man, that's wonderful. One lamb for one family, one house, great. One lamb for one nation, but oh, so much better than that is one lamb for the world. And that's not just the world as it was. There was only 100 to 300 million people on earth at this time. It was the world that was and the world to come. Every human being, we're up to 8 billion now, every human being gets to be born. Yes, they are born in sin, but they get to be born with the understanding that Jesus Christ, with the law of God written on our hearts, that Jesus Christ paid the debt so that we could be saved. One lamb for one family, for one man, one lamb for a house, one lamb for a nation, one lamb for the world. Let's end with this. Go to the book of Revelation. We're going to end back there in chapter number 5. Last book of the Bible, Revelation chapter number 5. I've got to ask you, maybe we'll be able to answer the question for us as well. How could John miss the lamb? What are you talking about? Look, if you would, at verse number 6, and I beheld, and lo, in the midst of the throne of the four beasts, and in the midst of the elders stood a lamb. How could John, with all the pictures that had been given, how could he miss the lamb? You see, just a few verses later, he's weeping because there's no one that can open the book. But John should have known what the lamb was. And he's right there in the midst. He's right there in the middle. In view, I think John missed the lamb right here the same way we do. Distraction. Maybe, in John's case, you could also say depression. He was weeping. No man could open the book. Maybe your depression is different than John's, but maybe the sadness,
the circumstances, the situations of life have pressed you down to such a place that you

0: you can't see any hope. When I said, when I read that John said, John the Baptist, behold the Lamb of God which taketh away the sins of the world, those two words, the world, that encapsulates you. And if you sit here today and you've never come to a saving knowledge of Jesus Christ, it's not because he can't save you. It's because you've chosen not to accept it. There is nothing you have ever done or will ever do that could make God's sacrifice not be good enough for you. How could John miss the Lamb? Maybe it was distraction, the grandeur of heaven. But I wonder, in your life and mine, Christian or so-called Christian, we get to come to church. Maybe you're here Sunday morning, Sunday night, and Wednesday night. I don't know. You realize John was in heaven and he missed the Lamb? Think about that. He was in heaven and missed the Lamb. I wonder how often you come to church and you've missed the Lamb. Because you're going through the motions of what church is supposed to be. Or maybe you think going to church is what's going to take you to heaven. And you've missed the Lamb. We'll end with this. In chapter 4 of Revelation, we don't have time to look there. In chapter 4, the Bible tells us that he, the Lamb, is worthy because of creation. It goes through creation and talks about the grandeur of heaven, a grandeur of Christ, the Lamb. In chapter 5, though, we just read it, he's worthy because, not because of creation, but because of Calvary. Look at verse number 12, 5:12. Saying with a loud voice, worthy is the Lamb that was slain, speaking of Calvary, to receive power and riches and wisdom and strength and honor and glory and blessing. And every creature which is in heaven and on the earth and under the earth and such as are in the sea and all that are in them heard I saying, blessing and honor and glory and power be unto him that sitteth upon the throne and unto the Lamb forever and ever. And the four beasts said, amen. And the 24 elders fell down and worshipped him that liveth forever and ever. Friend, everyone, Genghis Khan, Alexander the Great, Hitler and Napoleon, and the devil himself will acknowledge God as Master and Lord. But many of those will never acknowledge him as Savior. I would much prefer, and you would much prefer, that you're two for two. Acknowledge him as Lord. You're going to, once eternity comes. But before that, you have a chance right now to acknowledge him as Savior.
1: Friend, please don't go another moment not knowing what your eternity looks like. Of course, some aspects of eternity are already secure. We know, as I just said in that previously recorded message, that we are all going to acknowledge Christ as the King. But wouldn't it be a great thing if we could acknowledge him as King and Savior now? If you have questions about that, I'd love to hear from you. You can text me at 309-316-7240. That's 309-316-7240. My prayer, as always, is that you have a great day for God's glory. We'll plan on talking to you soon. God bless.
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0: From the international headquarters of the Sword of the Lord Publishers and Ministries here in downtown Murfreesboro, Tennessee, here in the greater Nashville area, in the heart of Tennessee, with Tennessee, the USA, and the world at heart. This is Making a Difference, and I'm Dr. Shelton Smith. Welcome, dear friends. It's a delight to have you along with us today. We get together here 5 days a week, and we have a good time every day. We open the Bible, tell you things about what the Bible teaches us that will be a help to us. Today, we're going to hear a message entitled Facing the Facts of Eternity. And I believe it'll be a help to you as well, whether you're a Christian already or if you're not a Christian. I believe this message will have things in it that will be helpful to you. Let me just briefly remind you, our national Sword of the Lord Conference is coming just 1 month and 2 days from now, and we are looking forward to it, and we want you to be there. Go to the Sword of the Lord website and check out the details. Now, let's get right into the message today. This one is entitled Facing the Facts of Eternity.
1: Now, the serpent was more subtle than any beast of the field which the Lord God had made. And he said unto the woman, that is, the serpent said unto the woman, yea, hath God said, you shall not eat of every tree of the garden? The woman said unto the serpent, we may eat of the fruit of the trees of the garden, but of the fruit of the tree which is in the midst of the garden, God hath said, ye shall not eat of it, neither shall ye touch it, lest ye die. And the serpent said unto the woman, ye shall not surely die, for God does know that in the day you eat thereof, then your eyes shall be open, and you shall be as gods, knowing good and evil. And when the woman saw that the tree was good for food, and that it was pleasant to the eyes, and a tree to be desired to make one wise, she took of the fruit thereof, and did eat, and gave also unto her husband with her, and he did eat. And the eyes of them both were opened, and they knew that they were naked, and they sewed fig leaves together, and made themselves aprons. Now, Romans chapter 14, verses 7 to 12. Verse 7, for none of us lives to himself, and no man dies to himself. For whether we live unto the Lord, and whether we die unto the Lord. Whether we live, therefore, or die, we are the Lord's. For this end Christ both died and rose and revived, that he might be Lord both of the dead and living. But why dost thou judge thy brother? Why dost thou set at naught thy brother? For we shall all stand before the judgment seat of Christ. For it is written, as I live, saith the Lord, every knee shall bow to me, and every tongue shall confess to God. So then every one of us shall give an account of himself to God. As I look at this morning, facing the facts of eternity, life begins, runs its course, comes to an end in death. But the Bible says that it's not over at that point. If you were to ask the atheist or the humanist how he feels about all of it, he would say, well, I'll live until I die. And when I die, they'll put me in the grave and my body will deteriorate and it's all over. There is no more. But God says that man lives his life and he dies, and yet it's not over. The Bible says that there is more to come, that there is more to our existence than just living and dying. Now, in order for us to grasp exactly what's going on with all of this, it's very important that we understand what happened in the garden called Eden that God gave at the very outset for the habitat of man. He made one man and one woman, Adam and Eve, and he placed them in that veritable paradise, and he said, this is yours. Take it. Take care of it. Utilize it. Now, if Adam and Eve had done what they were in position to do, they could have lived forever. Paradise would have continued on and on. But some things happened, and Adam and Eve, as we say, took a dive. They had a downfall. The demise that took place in Eden has some very extensive consequences. I want you to notice, and if you have your Bible still

For he said, she is the mother of all living. And it is from one man and one woman that the whole human race has sprung. They first had Cain and Abel and Seth, and then the Bible says they begat many sons and daughters after that. And so the human race was underway. Now, Eve, in a conversation with Satan, began what was to be their downfall. Let me show you how that it happens. First of all, Satan always begins by casting doubts upon that which is right, by casting thoughts that are doubtful upon the truth. He said to Eve, has God said, you shall not eat of every tree of the garden? Has God told you that there's some things in there that you can't eat? I see, nothing wrong with asking a question, but sometimes you sure can cast a lot of doubt just by the way you ask a question, can't you? And Satan said, is God holding out on you? Has he really told you all the truth? Or did he tell you there was something that you shouldn't touch? Did he tell you there was something you shouldn't eat? He began to cast doubt. Then he proceeds very quickly from there to the point where that he leads up to the very brink of denial itself. In fact, he himself denies that what God said was true. He said, has God told you this? And she said, well, God told us we could eat of everything in the garden except that one tree, and he told us we were not to touch it nor to eat of it, because at the very minute that we do that, that's going to be the beginning of the end. And Satan said, he said, you're not going to die. He said, you'll not surely die if you eat of that tree. It'll not be like God said. It'll not happen. Why, God knows that the very minute that you touch that, that you eat of it, that your eyes will be opened, your understanding will be illuminated, and you'll be able then to make decisions like he makes. Your perception will be as good as his, and you will be in position to act as a God yourself. And so first he cast the doubt, sowed the fertile seed, cultivated the fertile soil in which to sow the seed for what he actually wants to do. And so he denies that what God has said is true. And once having done that, he is in position to sow the seed of deception that he wants to sow. He has her doubting. He outrightly denies that what God said was true. And then he says to them, now, God knows that that tree is good for food. And he's just holding something back from you. And you ought to go ahead. Shouldn't you? I mean, after all, if God is holding something back from you, and so it was from that point, the doubt, the denial, the deception, and then immediately comes the defeat, the dethronement, and death. It is a natural progression, and it happens often. Even in this day, we often see kids who go off to school somewhere, and here is some real sharp fellow fell out of a coconut tree, and they gave him a PhD, and he sits in his academic throne, and he says, now come on, young people, let's just really get it all out here on the table. Let's be honest with ourselves. I mean, do you really think, are you trying to get me to think that what you believe, that what God has said and what the Bible says is actually true? I mean, for the 21st century, do you mean to say that a book that was written 2,000 years ago, and some of it much longer than that ago, do you actually think that that is really relevant to where we are today? Now, come on, let's just really be open with one another. And so the young people often sit there and they say, here is this fellow, he has a PhD, and all at once, just by those suggestions, he's created the doubt. Very often the cults operate in that very fashion, creating the doubt, saying, hey, young people, do you think your mom and dad really have the right to require you to wash your ears and cut your hair and shine your shoes and take out the garbage? I mean, after all, you have your rights. Very often they begin with some of those very types of things, and they sow the doubt. And then they proceed to the denial, and they say they really don't have that right. And you ought to be able to stand up on your feet and do whatever you please. And then they lead them into the very clever deception, which will ultimately and always

0: to defeat, to the very dethronement of the things that are the utmost desires of their heart. And oftentimes we don't even realize when Satan has worked his very clever ploy on us in that regard. Now the Bible makes it very clear what the consequences of that are. In Romans chapter 5 and verse 12 it says, "Wherefore, as by one man sin entered into the world, and death by sin, so death passed upon all men, for that all have sinned." Now, let me illustrate one more time. Adam and Eve made a choice that has eventuated down through the human race to the point where that everyone who has been born since Adam and Eve has had a nature to sin. A nature to sin. And just like dominoes falling over one after the other from the time of Adam and Eve all the way down, every human being that has ever lived has made the same choice that Adam and Eve made. And every one of us, just as surely as we are born, right on schedule, we make the choice very soon in our life to do the wrong thing. We choose the sin instead of the thing that's right. And so we cannot look at Adam and Eve and say, "Adam, you betrayed us." We look at Eve and say, "Eve, you have disappointed me, and look what we've inherited from you." We look toward them and we may feel like they should have done better. But I want you to know that every one of us in the same position, by our own personal testimony, we are Exhibit A. We would have done just exactly what Adam and Eve did. In fact, we have done it because we ourselves have chosen again and again to sin. When faced with the good, maybe 9 choices of good and 1 of bad, we very often have chosen the 10th one that was not the way to go at all. And so not only by means of inheritance have we inherited a nature to sin, but we by our choice and our practice also are sinners. And sin has tremendous consequences. It entered into the world by means of...
1: Well, dear friends, thank you for being along today. I'm very thankful for you and hope we've been a blessing to you in hearing this message, Facing the Facts of Eternity, Part 1. And tomorrow we'll hear Part 2 of the message. And in the meantime, I want to ask you to sit down sometime soon. Write me a note. Let me know if we're being a help to you or if you have questions, and we will be delighted to hear from you. Here's the contact information. Dr. Shelton Smith at P.O. Box 1099, Murfreesboro, Tennessee, 37133. 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Do have a great, grand, blessed rest of the day, and goodbye for now.

0: The time is 2 o'clock, and this is WYTJ Linton, WVWG Sealyville, and W201BO Vincennes. 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
1: Hello, this is David Snyder, President of Baptist International Missions Incorporated, welcoming you to today's broadcast of Moments for Missions under the direction of our Vice President, Dr. J.B. Godfrey.
2: Well, I'm happy to have Manny Jimenez with me again today, and I've enjoyed hearing his testimony, and God's called him and his wife to go out to the Navajo Reservation and do what? What are you going to do when you get there? Tell us.
3: Okay, well, the Lord's given me a burden. I believe I'm called to plant churches, and so that's something we'll begin with right away. There's a church we'll be living at, Stronghold Baptist Church. They have an extra van I'll be able to use. Lord willing, be going to Low Mountain, bringing people from there to the church that's established. And within a few years, God's timing, have a church, a Bible study in Low Mountain, a church. There's some VBSs I'd like to run. My sending church is even coming to do a missions trip with a youth group this July, actually. In addition to that, oh Lord willing, we want to see people saved. There's a school ministry Kate and I will be starting at Stronghold Baptist Church, and that's this August. About 20 kids that are from the families of the members there, they're going to be ready from, you know, kindergarten age all the way to 12th graders, and it's a burden to have good education, but especially discipleship.
2: Sure. Well, let me encourage you in that. If a young missionary can find someone, a good church like that to work with and learn from, get some experience, that's a great, great plus for the day when you go out and start your own. Now, yesterday maybe I mentioned language. Are there schools for Navajo, or what kind of possibilities do you have as far as language?
3: Well, there's the Diné University. There's a couple locations for that. The main location's north of us, about an hour and 15 minutes. There's also a good language school. A couple Navajo pastors have mentioned, and it's close to the New Mexico border there, near the capital city, Window Rock, in Arizona. Besides that, my wife and I, we have a conversational English Navajo dictionary with an audio track to listen to, and that's for the everyday, like a hospital worker that's an English person speaking to Navajo elderly numbers, and we've been using that. It helps with the pronunciation. At this point, I could read Navajo a bit poorly, but I could read it, and then it's another thing to understand the grammar and that kind of thing.
2: Sure, and grammar and all of that, and all of those things go along with the culture of any people you're going to work with. And I hope our listeners know that Navajo culture is not the culture that most Americans are used to.
3: Yes, you're right. Absolutely. I think about some of the language. I read the words in it. Just the way they view the whole world is completely different.
2: In their view of God, they would use the word God, not English word, that they would use the concept God. But when they use that word, they do not mean what you would use or I would mean by it.
3: Yes, sir. Well, of course, we say God in Deuteronomy, "Hear, O Israel, the Lord our God is one Lord." Jesus said, "I and my Father are one." But you get the Navajo, Diyin, and it's for holy people. And you could have things from the one who pulls the sun across the sky to an animal.
2: Yes. So that presents the challenge for you as a missionary. And I worked, of course, with Muslim people. And I learned early on that I'm almost always started with the Old Testament, and in the beginning God created, because you have to establish really that there is a God.
3: Right.
2: And again, I've been in Japan many times. That's a struggle there, because their word for God is so vague that you almost have to add some description to it. If not, they cannot imagine there is a personal God in heaven who loves them. And if you're listening to me today, wherever you're at, there is a God who loves you as well.
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1: Today we're looking at the topic, you and your emotions. I'd like to take the last 2 days of the week to talk about positive emotions. I've been looking at negative emotions, grief, jealousy, and hatred, but today I'd like to look at the attitude of gratitude. Gratitude to God for all of His good gifts to us. It's an attitude that God wants His children to have, but it's an attitude that few people display. We tend to take God's gifts for granted, accepting them, enjoying them, relying on them, but never stopping to thank Him for them. Now, there are any number of reasons why you should thank God. Psalm 30, verse 4 says, "Give thanks at the remembrance of His holiness." You serve one who is absolutely without sin, and you should be thankful for that. Someone has said that God is so holy that it was easier for Him to leave the glories of heaven and be born in a humble Jewish family, easier for Him to bear the rejection and scorn of the Jewish people, easier for Him to hang stretched out on Calvary than it was for Him to overlook a single sin. And we should thank God for that holiness. Psalm 89:1 says, "I will sing of the mercies of the Lord forever." Most Christians don't sing of God's mercies at all, but it was because of His mercy that you were saved. It's well been noted that God's wrath comes by measure, His mercy without measure. Again, you should thank God for His infinite mercy. What about the continuing works of God on your behalf? Psalm 105:2 says, "Sing unto Him, sing psalms unto Him, talk ye of all His wondrous works." Most of you have expressed thanks for your salvation, but what about the daily goodness of God which He extends to you in so many ways? When James Bennett sent the newspaper man, Henry Stanley, to find David Livingstone in Africa, he said, "Draw on me for £1,000 today for equipment. When that is exhausted, draw on me for another £1,000, and when that is gone, draw another £1,000, and when that is gone, draw another, but find Livingstone." That's the way God operates. He allows you to draw grace to meet today's need, and then He urges you to draw more grace tomorrow to meet that need, and you should thank Him for that. The Bible has something to say about the way in which you thank God. In the first place, your gratitude should be an inward emotion. Psalm 103:1 says, "Bless the Lord, O my soul, and all that is within me, bless His holy name." Mary illustrated this at the birth of Jesus by saying, "My soul doth magnify the Lord, and my spirit hath rejoiced in God my Savior." Secondly, your gratitude should include public praise. In Acts 16:25, Paul and Silas illustrate the idea. The verse says, "At midnight Paul and Silas prayed and sang praises unto God, and the prisoners heard them." In jail, and yet praising God so openly that others heard their gratitude. You can praise God with your speech. David wrote, "I will bless the Lord at all times. His praise shall continually be in my mouth." Your conversation about the Lord should be so natural and so spontaneous that others won't think you're putting on, being something that you're not. Christianity has also recognized the value of music and praise to God. Colossians 3:16 commands, "Let the word of Christ dwell in you richly in all wisdom, teaching and admonishing one another in psalms and hymns and spiritual songs, singing with grace in your hearts unto the Lord." Did you ever notice that most Christian songs are in a major key? That's appropriate for expressing joy and victory. In contrast, most of the heathen religions use the minor key, expressing sadness and futility. Thank God. We have the privilege of thanking God. Make this attitude of gratitude a regular part of your life.
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1: This is Pastor Darrell Cox, pastor of the Trinity Baptist Church in Mocksville, North Carolina. We're so glad that you've tuned in to our program today, and we hope that you'll stay tuned for the next 15 minutes. We'll have a word of prayer, then a song, then a sermon from the Word of God. Again, let me say thank you for tuning in to our program today. Our Heavenly Father, how we thank you today for God's eternal word. Help us today to be a blessing as we try to preach it and challenge the people in Radio Land, that we might be a help. Save that one that's listening today, that's lost without God and without hope. May they turn to Christ today and trust him by faith. And Lord, we'll thank you for those that get saved and those that get encouragement. Lord, be with those that are listening today from a wheelchair, a sick bed, a hospital room, a nursing home. God, help them today, those shut-ins. And be with those that are physically struggling, those that are spiritually fighting battles today. God, help them and encourage them. And Lord, we'll thank you for what you do. We ask it in Jesus' name, for Jesus' sake. Amen. Well, we do want to invite you now, if you don't have a home church, to the Trinity Baptist Church. That's coming Sunday morning, Sunday school at 10. Classes for every age, from the nurseries up to the adult classes. 11 o'clock, our morning service, where the choir sings and some other special music, and then a message from the Word of God. 7 o'clock, more of the same on Sunday evening, our evening service. Trinity Baptist Church is an old-fashioned independent Baptist church located at 2722 Highway 601 South, Mocksville, North Carolina, 27028. That's our mailing address, and that's our physical address where you can write us, and we do hope that you'll take time to drop us a card or a note in the mail. And then you have your driving directions. Also, we have bus transportation available. If you need a van or a bus to come and pick you up, call us at 336-284-2404 and leave your name and your address on the answer machine or with the secretaries, and we'll make sure that you're picked up for church and for Sunday school. And we appreciate so very much your listening to the broadcast today. We're going to play a song for you, and then we're going to come back to the 13th chapter of the Gospel of Luke.

0: In the Gospel of Luke, in the 13th chapter, verse 6, he spake also this parable. A certain man had a fig tree planted in his vineyard, and he came and sought fruit thereon and found none. Then said he unto the dresser of the vineyard, Behold, these 3 years I come seeking fruit on this fig tree, and find none. Cut it down, why cumbereth it to the ground? And he answering said unto him, Lord, let it alone this year also, till I shall dig about it and dung it. And if it bear fruit, well, and if not, then after that thou shalt cut it down. You know, friend, that puts a little fear in me to think about, if I don't try to produce some fruit, will the Lord, now he's not going to cast me out of the family of God. That's not what that's talking about. But you know, Paul did talk about, in the book of Corinthians, Paul did talk about becoming a castaway. Now let me give you the picture of what that is. And I just saw this not too long ago. You got a quarterback on a football team, and he starts throwing more interceptions than he does touchdowns. He fumbles regularly. So the team starts losing football games, and they're just not getting anywhere. They got a man over here on the bench that's maybe not as experienced as this man was, but they bring this man in now and put him at quarterback, and business begins to pick up. Now this old quarterback, this other quarterback, he's on the bench wearing a warm-up, got his helmet on in case they need him to come in the game, but he's not a starter anymore. He's on the bench. You know what he became? Basically, a castaway because of turnovers and fumbles and all of that. Well, let me just tell you something in life. If a Christian does not try to produce some fruit in your life in some way, let me tell you, after a while, according to what this says here in Luke 13, the Lord comes and he's looking for fruit on that fig tree. And he said, I've come out here 3 years and there's not any. He said, cut it down. And the dresser of the vineyard says, Lord, let me have another chance. Let me have this year also, that I might dung it and dig around it and help it, help the tree. And then if it doesn't bear fruit, then cut it down. Friend, I don't know about you, but there's a fear. There's a part of me that says, would I ever just become to where I don't want to do anything in the work of God? You know, there will be always something you could do. Always something you could do. You know, we support a missionary. And let me tell you what he does. His job is year-round. He goes to events. He goes to fairs, state fairs, county fairs. He goes to events. And he'll have thousands and thousands and tens of thousands of gospel tracts that he passes out. And he's got a little tent. And him and his wife go. And he's got a little booth there to where when people come there, they're out there handing out the gospel every day. Now, how much does he preach sermons in a pulpit? I don't know if he ever does much, because he's constantly at those events giving out the gospel. He's handed out, no doubts, hundreds of thousands, probably millions of tracts in his life. He's led thousands of people to Christ, and he's up in years. He's led thousands of people to the Lord Jesus Christ. And this man and his wife, old. But you know what he's doing? He's still producing fruit. There's something you can do. Will this year also, will your service, were you going to just say, you know, I'll get involved someday when I retire? Friend, let me tell you something. Why don't you give God the best days? Give God what you've got now while you got strength to do it. You know, one regret, I mean, one thing that I don't have to regret is that after I got saved and found out that God wanted me to serve him in some capacity, do something, I've always tried to be involved in some way. I remember after I was just saved not very long, and my song leader in the church, a deacon, chairman of our deacons, and he was our song leader back in the church where I got saved, came to me one day He said, "Darryl, we're going to want to start up a youth choir." Well, I don't know anything about music. And he said, "Would you be willing to practice with a youth choir every week? And we need to start up youth choir." That was really the first thing that I ever done. And, man, I just couldn't hardly believe it. I was still about, probably still about 19 years old, 18, 19 years old. Hadn't been just a new convert, hadn't been saved that long. And I said, "Well, you know," and I told him, I said, "Well, I don't know that much about music." He said, "You know what, if you'll practice with him," and he told the pianist that we had, he said, "She'll work with you and help you, and you can do it." And I at that point, I had never wore a necktie. He said, "Now, one thing I want you to do, I want you to put on a dress shirt, a necktie, and a sport coat." Now, I didn't get mad at him. I said, "Yes, sir, if that's what I need to do, I'll do it." And from that day till this, that's the way I've always tried to dress and go. And because he said, "This is what we need you to do. I want you to practice every week." We practiced every week. I was trying to do something to produce fruit. I remember when the first time, and this is when I was 15. This one was about 15 years old. Hadn't been saved long. One of our deacons, Robert Fuller, in heaven now, a great, great man, came to my house one night and said, "Hey, man, what are you doing?" I said, "Well, I don't really have a lot going on tonight." He said, "Won't you go in and put on a clean shirt and go with me?" He said, "I'm going out and go soul winning." I didn't really know what that was. I hadn't been saved but a few months. He took me with him that night, and I watched tears run down the face of that man while he witnessed to a sinner. From that day to this, I knew that's my job, that God wants me to produce fruit. And that's been many, many, many, many, many years ago. And to God be the glory since then, I've tried to be a witness and a soul winner. Friend, there's something you can do. And don't say this year also, I'm going to let it go. God bless you until next time, is our prayer.
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We're so glad you've joined us today. God bless you.

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1: Hello, boys and girls. This is Mr. Bill. Welcome to the Children's Gospel Hour.

0: why would you go to all that trouble? Have you ever been asked that? Your dad said, son, why'd you go all that trouble for a little bit of nothing? Or maybe you ask somebody that. Mom, well, why did you go to all that trouble just to make that food? And, you know, a lot of our family doesn't like that, Mom. Why would you go to all that trouble? And we sometimes think, man, that was just a waste of time. Today we're going to see three incidents in the life of Elisha that would seem, well, a little bit like a waste of time, like something you wouldn't give so much importance to. But maybe it'll help us to see what God thinks about things. We find now that Elisha was Mr. Nice Guy, remember that? As opposed to Mr. Elijah, who was the preacher of judgment, who literally stared people down and et cetera, et cetera. You get the point. I don't mean that Elijah wasn't a nice man and didn't do good things. He certainly did. But he was known for his taking a stand. I keep making that point so you get it. Well, anyhow, here are three nice things that Elisha did. Well, there was a time here, it says, when Elisha came again to Gilgal, and here we find the sons of the prophets. And there they were, and they were kind of studying. You see, Elisha was their overseer of their whole school of the prophets, for all the schools of the prophets there in Israel. But I imagine there were teachers there when Elisha was gone, and somebody was teaching them. And so they had a regular type of classes, sort of like a college would do. And when Elisha came, it was very, very special. And we find that it was a time of dearth, which means there was not much rain and things were struggling. And so maybe that's why we find that Elisha takes responsibility for the big meal. Maybe they were having a big meal celebrating that he had come and he wanted to just make it a good one. Or maybe they just needed a little extra, you know, talk, fellowship, whatever. And he says to his servant, set on the great pot and seethe pottage for the sons of the prophets. So the servant of Elisha, maybe Gehazi, he gets the thing going. Didn't know Gehazi was a chef. Yes, sir. He's going to cook some stew in this great pot. So they got the water boiling there, and they're going out gathering things, and they've got some things that they've grown, and I guess that lived through the dearth. And one of the men went out, not one of Elisha's direct servants, but one of the sons of the prophets, apparently. And he was out looking, and he saw these little things growing. Man, did they look good. Yes, sir. They looked like they would really be wonderful. They were gourds, wild gourds, and there were plenty of them. And so he gets a lap full of them and brings them back, and into the pot they go after they were shredded. And he never said anything to anybody about what he was doing. Well, after they had gotten, you know, the cooking all done, they all came and sat down together. And this is one of those moments, I guess, like you, a wife dreads. And what happened was they all sat down, and as they started to taste what was in the stew, everybody went, ooh, that was terrible. And it was just yucky. Now, the reason I said, so what? Why didn't they just get rid of it? You know, you'd pour it out. But of course, that's not what they did. Well, they went to Elisha and said, oh, master, there's death in the pot. It's poison. And they, this must have tasted really bad. And maybe it was actually poison, but it was something they could not eat. And so Elisha turns around and says, put some meal in the pot. That was something extra, kind of dilute everything. And he said, it'll be all right. And they put the meal in the pot, and everybody sat down and ate. Now, wait a minute. This does sound trivial. Like I say, why not just toss it out? Well, that's story number one. Well, we find there's another one. And then it says, there came a man from Baal-Shalisha and brought the man of God bread of the first fruits, 20 loaves of barley, full ears of corn in the husk thereof. And he said, I want you to give this to your people to feed. And the Bible says there were 100 people there. The servitor, maybe again this Gehazi, we're not sure of that. This could have been the guy in charge of the sons of the prophets. The servitor said, what? Should I set this before 100 men? And maybe like the feeding of the 5,000, likely there were 100 men plus women and children there. So there were going to be more than 100 that were going to be fed with this amount. And you say, Mr. Bill, that's not that many. Why don't everybody just cut back a little bit and break them in half? That's what we do, Mr. Bill. We just break things in half and we cut it down, or Mama makes a casserole. That's what we used to do, Miss Nancy and I, when we were first starting out and we had a lot of children. We didn't do much regular meat, you know, like big roasts and things like that, because our children would have wiped that roast out in a flash. But you know what? You take hamburger and you spread it out, and there it goes. You say, why didn't they just do that? Isn't that, that's the same principle as the last story we talked about, that God would do this. I wonder if it was for that servitor. That servitor who said, hey, man, we can't do this. Why in the world would you bother taking this much? And you might as well give it back to him, because we can't feed 100 people plus women and children with this. Oh, no, there's no way we could. And Elisha says, not only can we, sit them down and we're going to eat. And God again did a miracle, this time with a fair amount of food, just making it stretch till it meets the need. So what are we to draw from these two stories? Why, we find here that God cares for little things, doesn't he? Food. Imagine praying over food. Have you ever done that? Have you ever said, Lord, we don't have hardly anything. Lord, we need food. And yes, there are some of you that would never throw food away. You say, Mr. Bill, we can't throw food away. We need whatever we get. And so we make it stretch and we do what we can. But God is able to provide, isn't he? And God answered that prayer, because God does care for that. And you know what? God cares for people who have needs. Yes, sir. Oh, somebody says, Mr. Bill, God doesn't care about me because I don't drive a BMW. I don't drive an... Hey, listen. God proves again and again he cares. Little insignificant things like these, and God worked mighty miracles. But let's go to story number three. The Bible says, the sons of the prophets said unto Elisha, behold, now the place where we dwell with thee is too strait for us. You remember the verse, straight is the gate and narrow is the way that leadeth unto life, and few that be that find it. Well, the word straight there means narrow. That's right. He said, the place we're living in with the sons of the prophets, too narrow. We don't have enough room. We're just about sleeping on top of each other, you know, and we just can't do it. Now, these, of course, are the sons of the prophets there to study. And he said, let us go, we pray thee, unto Jordan, and take thence every man a beam, that means wood, and let us make a place there. We're going to build a new place for the sons of the prophets. And he said, go. He said, hey, would you go with us? We need to have you there. We want encouragement. We'd like to talk to you while we're there. We don't want to lose you just because we're out here building a new building. And he said, okay, I'll go with them. And when they came to Jordan, they cut down wood. They were working away. And then it says, as one was felling a beam. In other words, felling means like to chop down a tree. Only in this case, apparently, it was a beam that was already been cut down. And he was chopping it in half, making 2x4s out of it, making 1x4s or something like that. And then, as he did, the Bible says the axe head fell into the water. Now, you know what the axe head is, you city slickers like Mr. Bill? Well, you say, axe head, Mr. Bill. I don't want to get anywhere near an axe. That's not only dangerous, it means work. It sure does. And the axe head is that iron part at the end with the sharp part. And then they have that attached to a big pole, you know, a heavy pole. You've seen an axe, I hope. Anyhow, he was working with it, and suddenly that end thing just flew off. And when it did, it flew off into the water. And then he comes running to Elisha and he says, alas, master, for it was borrowed. Oh, no, borrowed. But again, we're just talking about an axe. We're not talking about much at all. Why don't you just go to the man and say, hey, it's okay. We'll pay it back over time. And he'll probably say, it's all right. It doesn't bother me any. But you know what the man of God said? He said, oh, we've got to take care of it. He said, where did it fall? And he showed him, and he cut down a stick and cast it in thither. And the Bible said, the iron did swim. And then he said, take it up to thee. And he put out his hand and took it. So here's another miracle in a trivial type situation. Here's just a thing that was borrowed. And they said, you know what? We don't want to have to go back and say, sorry, we messed up, lost your axe, because we're building God's work here. We're doing God's job, and we're going to replace it. And so the stick was thrown in the water, and the iron did swim. Isn't it amazing how these little things meant so much to God, and he did wonderful things in their behalf? You know, maybe we ought to think of the things that we do. Oftentimes when we have money being asked for, you know, somebody says, so-and-so needs $10,000, and we say, oh, man, I can't give $10,000. Could you give a dollar? Could you give 50 cents? You say, but Mr. Bill, that's nothing. Why waste the time? That's the point of this, isn't it? Why waste the time? Because we find out nothing's a waste, especially when it's done for our Lord Jesus Christ, and especially when it meets the needs of others. And can you think of people all around, and maybe in your church, that have a need? And you know, your encouragement with that small gift, that small deed, just going over and maybe picking up the newspaper and putting it on the walk of an elderly couple, just raking some leaves, just shoveling snow for some of you. All these deeds are valuable. Maybe there's someone listening today and you don't know Jesus as your Savior. Let me tell you what, your sins are not trivial in the least. No, sir. It cost the death of our wonderful Savior, the Lord Jesus Christ, who went to Calvary and took all of the sins of the world. Every sin you've ever committed is on Jesus, and the ones you will commit. Won't you accept him as your Savior? Won't you believe that he died in your behalf? That's what the Bible says. Christ died for our sins according to the Scriptures, was buried and rose again. He will save you. The Bible also says, whosoever shall call upon the name of the Lord shall be saved. Call upon him now. Tell him you're a sinner and lost and need to be saved, and he'll save you. Won't you ask him and mean it? Dear Jesus, please forgive me for being a sinner. Come into my heart and save me with your blood. Amen. Did you pray that? Did you mean it with all your heart? I'd like you to call me. Yes, call me, Mr. Bill, and tell me of your decision to receive Christ as Savior. I'll be glad to help you to begin growing in our Lord Jesus Christ. The number is 1-888-882-1336. I'll repeat it. 1-888-882-1336. But there's another way you can contact us. And by the way, you can get downloads of our broadcasts and different things. 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

Once again, we say welcome aboard. It's good to be with you at this time. Brother Munn speaking on a program here called A Fisherman's 5-Minute Look at the Book. The Book of Psalms, Psalm chapter 18, and studying some things about our Lord and Savior Jesus Christ. You know, I've had people ask me, you know, what is God like? Well, if you'll read from Genesis 1 to Revelation 22, you'll find what God is like. You see how He responds in different situations. But a lot of times He's likened unto different things. How can I understand some of the characteristics of our Lord? Well, by understanding what our Lord is likened unto. David said in Psalm chapter 18 and verse 2, he said, "The Lord is my rock." What? The Lord's like a rock. "The Lord is my rock and my fortress, my deliverer, my God, my strength, in whom I will trust." The Lord is my rock. So, some characteristics of rock and rock formations match perfectly, many times, God and our Savior, Jesus Christ. We've talked about it this week. We think about rocks. Does it make a good foundation? Yeah, so rocks are firm and immovable. Reminds me of my Lord. A wonderful foundation. Other foundation can no man lay than that which is laid, which is Jesus Christ. And as far as a foundation is concerned, also, if it's a good foundation, rock also could provide great shelter. What if the building you built on a firm foundation was also of rock? We think about brick. We think about the block. We think about concrete built on a foundation, and then the shelter itself of rock. My friend, as far as protection is concerned, defense, it's just perfect. And that's exactly what we find in the Lord Jesus Christ. Was it Psalm chapter 61? "Lead me to the rock that is higher than I, for thou hast been a shelter for me." Not just a foundation, but a shelter. Yesterday we talked about how if it's a shelter, then it's a place of defense. I'm glad I have the Savior and His sheltering arm for my defense, not my arms. Naturalists say something like this, that the coldest and purest of waters gush forth from rock reservoirs. I've actually seen this. I've seen the middle of mountain areas just out of a rock just gush forth the most clearest and cleanest and the best tasting of water that you ever have found. So, in the book of Psalms, Psalm chapter 78, David said something like this, verse 15 and verse 16. It says this, "He clave the rocks in the wilderness and gave them drink out of the great depths. He brought streams also out of the rock and caused waters to run down like rivers." Where'd they come forth from? From a rock. From the rock. Now we think about our Savior, the Lord Jesus Christ. What is He likened to in the New Testament as far as water? Living water, you know. We think about the statement made in Isaiah chapter 55. "Ho, everyone that thirsteth, come ye to the waters." Concerning the Lord Jesus Christ, what is He likened to? My friend, He's likened unto water that we can drink and live forever. We think about in our area, there was a man that came through called Ponce de Leon. He was trying to find the fountain of youth. He wanted to find some place where he could drink of some water that would cause him to live forever. I found it. Hey, I found it. I found it, my friend. The smitten rock, our Savior, the Lord Jesus Christ. Going all the way back to the story there in Exodus chapter 17. Have you ever taken a drink of that water? Not only just, we think about rock. Yes, it provides for us a foundation, shelter, defense. We think about the purest of water. Rocks also give birth to precious stones. Where do you find silver? Where do you find those, the most expensive of diamonds? Yes, in rock formations in this earth. So with our Lord Jesus Christ, what is He likening to? The book of Colossians chapter 2 and Ephesians chapter 3, it talks about the unsearchable riches of Christ. What do I have in Christ? More than gold and silver. What do I have in Christ? The most expensive of jewels. We think about millions of dollars in diamonds, you know. I find that in Christ. A study of rocks gives us some wonderful characteristics
of God the Father and our Savior, the Lord Jesus Christ, in a perfect foundation, my friend, in great shelter and great defense, the purest of waters, and then the best of precious stones I find in Christ. The Lord is my rock. Until tomorrow, Fisher Mund saying goodbye.

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0: You're listening to the Living by Faith broadcast. Faith Baptist Church in Bourbonnais, Illinois, is excited to bring you this program hosted by Dr. Terry Angel. As you listen to the preaching of God's Word today, please allow it to speak to your heart as Dr. Angel brings the message.
1: Put the food down on the house, and she began looking at the scriptures, and her eyes filled with tears, and she said, "You're making me cry." And that wasn't me making her cry. It was the Word of God. It was the Spirit of God. And here's, and that kind of spirit gets the attention of God, and she simply put her faith in Christ to save her, not coming with, "Look what I have, but look what I don't have. This is not why you should save me. You shouldn't save me, but I'm asking you to." That's what I'm talking about. I'm not saying that you have to cry when you come to God for salvation. It's not the tears from your eyeballs. It's the tears from your spirit. Does that make sense to you folks? It takes that kind of being poor in spirit. The spirit that recognizes its own poverty. Whether you realize it or not, friend, when you got saved, you came to Christ in the hole. You didn't come to Him with anything positive. Neither did I. Our life was full of negatives. Christ had mercy on us and saved us. And I am so glad that God saves old sinners. Yep. It's the only kind of people He saves. Poor in spirit. It's necessary for salvation. But number two, I want you to turn to chapter 15. Turn back to Luke's gospel. Turn back to chapter 15. Being poor in spirit is necessary for restoration. Being poor in spirit is necessary for salvation. Being poor in spirit is necessary for restoration. Now, if you know chapter 15 of the Gospel of Luke, there are three parables, actually just one parable, three different parts. The parable of the lost sheep, the parable of the lost coin, and the parable of the prodigal son, beginning in verse number 11. I'm not going to look at every verse, but I want you to look at verse number... Well, let's do this before we get there. Look at verse number... Look at verse number 13. Well, let's just read number 12, okay? The younger of them said to his father, "Father, give me this portion of goods, the portion of goods that falleth to me," and he divided unto them his living. So dad gives part of his inheritance to this one boy. He's got two boys. "And not many days after, the younger son gathered all together and took his journey into a far country, and there wasted his substance with riotous living." Stop. This son left his father's house and went to the far country, where he wasted his inheritance with riotous living. Well, what is that, Pastor? Well, the word riotous means profligate, a profligate. What's a profligate? According to Webster's, a person who is abandoned morality, lost in principle, given to vice. What did this young man do? I don't know the exact details of what he did, but someone who's abandoned in morality, given to vice, adultery, sodomy, fornication, drunkenness. I don't know. But it wasn't just that he went out and had a bad day at the casino. He wasted all of his dad's inheritance with riotous living. He's having a wild time with new friends and what he considered to be new freedom. I'm free. All was going really good until the money ran out. And when the money ran out, the friends disappeared. Par for the course. And reality set in for him. He found himself feeding the hogs, being so hungry, he thought about eating the husks that the swine did eat. I remember on my father-in-law's farm with the hogs, after he shelled corn, him putting the husks in the hog lot. There's nothing nutritious in husks. There's nothing of sustenance in husks. That's what he did. This young man was in bad shape with no man to help him. It took dire circumstances to bring him to himself. Look at verse number 14. And when he had spent all, there arose a mighty famine in that land. He began to be in want. He joined himself to a citizen, sent him into his fields to feed swine. He did eat the, he would have fainted. Verse 16, no man gave unto him. Verse 17. And when he came to himself, he said, how many hired servants of my father's have bread enough and to spare, and I perish? What am I doing? Back home, they're eating three meals a day. A nice, comfortable bed to sleep in. A roof over my head. What am I doing here? He came to himself. Now, look, don't make the mistake of thinking that you have to go to a distant country to be in the far country. Don't make the mistake of thinking that only teenagers or young adults go to the far country. I don't care how old you are. You can go to the far country. The far country is not far in distance from home. It is in departing in your heart from the fellowship of and obedience to your Heavenly Father. It's wandering from God. It is in setting your affection on things of this world as opposed to the things above. You can sit in a church auditorium and be in the far country. Bottom line, you don't have to be in a physical hog pen to be in the far country. You don't have to be in a physical hog pen to waste your life with sin. Listen, sin always leads to waste. And it's not just money that's wasted. It's time wasted. It's potential wasted. It's opportunity wasted. It's peace wasted. It's joy wasted. Sin always leads to famine. Spiritually, the things of this world are not made to satisfy the desires of your new nature. If you're saved, you got the new nature of God living inside of you. And the things of this world will never satisfy that new nature. And you go to those things in the world to satisfy your spiritual, divine nature. And friend, you're gonna be hungry. You're gonna be in famine. Not physically, spiritually speaking. Those right with the Father have bread enough and to spare. That's what he said. There are people at the Father's house who have bread enough and to spare. The poverty of his physical circumstances finally made him realize the poverty of his spiritual famine. Then he came to himself and he realized. Look at what he said in verse number 18. I will arise and go to my father and will say unto him, Father, I have sinned against thee and before thee. I sinned against heaven and before thee and am no more worthy. Here's that word again. Worthy to be called thy son. Make me as one of thy hired servants. You know what, folks? You can circle that and write beside it, poor in spirit.
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We return to 1 Corinthians chapter 4, the first six verses today. Let a man so account of us as of the ministers of Christ and stewards of the mysteries of God. And that brings us to verse number 2 today. Moreover, it is required in stewards that a man be found faithful. But with me, Paul said, it is a very small thing that I should be judged of you or of men's judgment. Yea, I judge not mine own self. For I know nothing by myself, yet am I not hereby justified? But he that judgeth me is the Lord. Therefore judge nothing before the time until the Lord come, who both will bring to light the hidden things of darkness and will make manifest the counsels of the heart, and then shall every man have praise of God. And these things, brethren, I have in a figure transferred to myself and to Apollos for your sakes, that you might learn in us not to think of men above that which is written, that no one of you be puffed up for one against another. So let's look at this today. Moreover, it is required in a man that a man be stewards, that a man be found faithful. The chief requirement of the chief stewards to be faithful. It's been said that the greatest abilities are availability and dependability. And you might have other abilities, but without these two, the others are of no use. The steward needs to be faithful, to keep, to watch, to contend, to be true to the faith. The unfaithful steward can never be found when you need him. Some people are that way. You can never find him when you need him. A faithful steward is always there when the master's call, and the master can call any hour of the day or the night. And the call to faithfulness is a lifelong commitment. It says in Revelation chapter 2, be thou faithful unto death, and I will give thee a crown of life. I once read about a railroad train that was approaching the city of Montreal. The engineer saw a large dog on the track barking furiously, and the whistle was blown, but the dog stayed on the track, wouldn't leave, and just as the engine came upon him, that dog crouched down and laid flat across that track, and where he was, and he was struck by that locomotive and killed. And the engineer, looking toward the front of his train engine, saw a piece of white cloth fluttering in the wind, and he discovered that it was part of a child's dress. And he got out, and after backing up the train, he found not only the mangled body of that dog, but also the body of a little child. That child had wandered on the track, a toddler, fallen asleep there. And her dog, seeing the train approaching, did what he could to save her. And he laid down on her body and died with her. Well, I'm going to tell you something. God help us if a dog's more faithful than God's people. During the Boxer Rebellion of China, a mission school was captured. The Boxers blocked all the gates and placed a cross at the main entrance. They said that anyone who would trample the cross would be allowed to go free, and everybody else would be killed. The first 7 students ran out and trampled the cross. The 8th student, a young girl, knelt before it, went to her execution. The remaining 92 students all followed her example and were faithful unto death. You know, the measure of your character is what it takes to stop you. And if there's an attribute that I admire, the longer I live in God's people, it's the attribute of faithfulness. I admire it in God. There are so many things I love about God. God is merciful, but if he wasn't faithful, he might forsake his mercy. God is gracious and long-suffering, and God is love. But if he's not faithful, he might fall. He could. If he's not faithful to his grace, then grace does not go on. I just want to say to you today, we need to be faithful. That's our responsibility. And then Paul begins to talk about judgment. He deals with those who have put themselves in a place to rule. He speaks of the judgment of others, the judgment we pass on ourselves, and the judgment of Christ. Faithfulness puts judgment in its proper place. Faithfulness is subservient to judgment. And a faithful servant like Paul thought little of the judgment of others. The judgment of others is often harsh. It's untrue, yet many times their assessment is true. Men are typically judged by 2 different people, friends and enemies. The judgments others place upon us is not what we would always like to hear. It's often truer than we would like to think. The Corinthians were more impressed with the eloquence of an Apollos than the doctrine of Paul, and Paul wasn't concerned if he received the approval of men as long as he had the approval of God. Galatians 1:10, for do I now persuade men or God? Or do I seek to please men? For if I yet please men, I should not be the servant of Christ.
Paul wasn't going to let the church rule over him. He was going to be faithful to serve the Lord. He didn't make the same mistake that Job did. He didn't spend too much time answering his critics. You know, I was told, never answer your enemies. Your critics won't believe you and your friends don't need you to. And Paul wasn't going to waste his time judging himself. Our judgment of ourselves has a preponderance towards personal approval. We tend to think more highly of ourselves than we ought to think. And the judgment of man is fallible and tainted. Okay, whether it's somebody else, a friend, an enemy, or ourselves. And it's more true of ourselves than it is others. There are few, and there are some people that are harder on themselves than anybody else will be. Now, there's not many of those, but there are those out there. Now, the human inclination tends to lead to one extreme or the other. On one hand, we never meet with the approval in the eyes of men. On the other hand, we're often more pleased with ourselves than we ought to be. The pendulum swings back to the middle where it belongs when we realize that the only real judgment that matters is the judgment of God. God knows our true motives. And in verse 5, he cautions the church not to set themselves on the judgment seat of Christ. That's not their place to sit. That day has not yet come, and it's not our place to sit in judgment. Wait until a servant's life is over. Don't judge based on how they have started or even where they are today. A man's life is judged by moreover, mostly by how it's finished. And until that life is finished, it's not the time to judge it. By putting ourselves in the stead of Christ, we are more likely to misjudge a person's life. No one suspected Judas Iscariot of being a traitor. He was a model disciple until he betrayed Jesus. He was the only Judean amongst the other 11 Galilean disciples, and he was trusted above all others with the Lord's personal earthly treasury. When he criticized Mary's anointing of the Lord, the others agreed with him. When Jesus said that one should betray him, everyone of the 12 said, "Lord, is it I?" Had they chosen one from among themselves, it would have probably been Peter, because of his rash tongue and strong opinions that brought the Lord's rebuke on more than one occasion. The Lord will one day bring all the hidden things of darkness out into the light, and the counsels of the heart will be made known, and I have no doubt that there will be more shock and awe on that day than any other. Perhaps the greatest surprise is the undeserved praise that God showers.

And he said there was no conflict between Paul and Apollos. And Paul doesn't include Peter, Cephas, in this illustration because there was because there had been conflict between the two of them in Galatians chapter 2. Paul was an apostle. Apollos wasn't. Both were servants. Neither should be honored above the written word of God. The words, he says, I have in a figure transferred, comes from one word that means a great schemer. Paul is going to use this word again in 1 Corinthians 11, verse 13, it referring to false teachers who masquerade as the apostles of Christ and of Satan disguising himself as an angel of light. Here he's referring to those who are responsible for dividing the church into cliques and factions over different leaders. There are those who claim special anointings of apostolic succession, and that's foolishness. It can't be proven. If it could, it would have no merit in the eyes of God. Charles Spurgeon used to say that when men count on receiving the Holy Spirit through the laying on of hands and because of a fancied apostolic succession, you can depend upon it. It's just a case of empty hands laid on empty heads. Men love to puff themselves up by making claims that are just fantasy. And that word puffed up comes from the word for bellows. It means to be inflated. It's a word that points out our pride. A servant can be honored, according to Romans 13. But they're not to be put on a pedestal. Honor the servant, but remember that God exalts his word even above his name. He says that, we're told that in Psalms 138, verse number 2. I will worship toward thy holy temple, praise thy name for thy loving kindness, for thy truth, for thou hast magnified thy word above all thy name. Let's magnify the word of God, not the servant of God, okay? Give honor to whom honor's due, give double honor. But we don't put them on a pedestal and inflate them with pride either. By the way, when you put yourself on the pedestal, that's the person that's crossed the line. More important than the man who is followed is what you are following. We're not to esteem the man greater than the word that they follow. We follow the man only so long as he follows what's written in God's word. I've known people who have followed a man to a fault. One man declared that the pastor told him to burn the church down, he'd do it knowing that it was the perfect will of God. That guy was an idiot. You won't find anything like that found in the Bible, okay? And my time is gone for today. Join us tomorrow. We'll go into this next portion of this chapter where Paul brings them back into concord, back into harmony, back into unity. I hope you join us then.

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1: Hello, friend. This is Pastor Jerry Ross. Welcome to the Blessed Hope Broadcast.

How to pray for our missionaries. How to pray for our missionaries. Paul wrote in 1 Thessalonians 5:25, brethren, pray for us. He was a missionary. What did he ask the church of Thessalonica, one of his supporting churches? Brethren, pray for us. Pray for us. Hope this has been a help. We've been covering the subject of how to more effectively pray for our missionaries. Number one, pray for future missionaries. I'm not going to reteach these. Number two, pray for our present missionaries. Number three, pray for the wife and children of each missionary. Number four, pray for the specific needs of each missionary. Let's cover number five. Pray a hedge of protection around our missionaries. 1 Peter chapter 5, verse 8 and 9, be sober, be vigilant. Because your adversary, the devil, is a roaring lion walking about seeking whom he may devour, whom resist steadfast in the faith, knowing that the same afflictions are accomplished in your brethren that are in the world. Satan specifically targets those who have given their lives to reach lost souls. Many of the foreign mission fields, I mentioned this yesterday, are satanic strongholds. Satanic activity is heightened and demonic possession is more frequent. Now, folks, we're not used to this in the United States of America. Devil worship, spiritual mediums, witch doctors, praying to the spirits of the dead. This is common practice on many of our mission fields. Many of the people who they are trying to reach for Christ are involved in the occult. Listen to me, actively are involved in occult worship. So missionaries are daily in spiritual warfare. They need our prayer support. Oh, a few years ago, we had a dear lady in our church that was very, very concerned because she had a grandson who had joined the army and he was being deployed into the Middle East. She came to me and she said, preacher, please, please, please, please have the church pray for my grandson. And we did. And we did. And you know what? God was gracious and God protected him. And it was a wonderful day when I looked up and he had come back from the Middle East, from his deployment. He sat there in our church in uniform, right beside Grandma. She was just so proud. She was so proud. I sure am glad I prayed for him because you know what? He was deployed into a very dangerous and hostile environment. Now, folks, listen to me. We need to take that same type of mindset to the throne of grace when we are praying for our missionaries. They are involved in spiritual warfare. Folks, that is just as real and just as dangerous as our military who are deployed in hostile regions. I hope you'll remember that. The devil, he'll go hard after a missionary. He'll go hard after their wife, hard after their children. We mentioned these things. We need to stand there at the throne of grace making intercession. You'll see that word in the Bible. What does it mean, preacher? It's when I go to the throne of grace, not because I need something, not to ask for my needs, but on the behalf of another. I come into the presence of God, interceding for someone else who needs prayer. And every single one of us have an opportunity to stand before God and call out the names of our missionaries and ask God to build a hedge of protection around them, around their wives, around their families. Folks, when we get to heaven, we're going to finally understand how important that was. Until tomorrow, let's continue to look for that blessed hope and the glorious appearing of the great God and our Savior, Jesus Christ.

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2: 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Now, please join me as we take a few minutes and look into the Word of God. This week, we're sitting at the feet of Christ, learning on the Sermon on the Mount as He's teaching His disciples, and He's teaching them these wonderful attributes known as the Beatitudes. The one we're talking about this week, Matthew chapter 5, verse 6, "Blessed are they which do hunger and thirst after righteousness, for they shall be filled." And we talked about how that hunger, that thirst means to crave, it means to have a desire for. And specifically there, that righteousness, there's several things the Bible says that we ought to desire and crave. So far this week, we've talked about the Word of God. We've talked about a right relationship with the Holy Spirit. Let me give you some more today. How about this? The very presence of God Himself. I love these verses in Psalms chapter 42, verse 1 and 2. King David says, "As the hart panteth after the water brooks, so panteth my soul after thee, O God. My soul thirsteth for God, for the living God. When shall I come and appear before God?" Psalm 63, verse 1. "O God, thou art my God. Early will I seek thee. My soul thirsteth for thee. My flesh longeth for thee in a dry and thirsty land where no water is." Man, I love these verses. Talk about David's using the illustration of a hart or a deer, and how that deer desires and panteth after water to quench his thirst, and likens that to his hunger and his desire for a relationship with God Himself. And let me just say this, dear Christian, I hope you have that desire to want to know God and want to walk with God and have a relationship with God while you're on this earth. Now listen, one of these days when we get to heaven, it's going to be an awesome time to see the Lord. And I often think about the first time I'm going to see Jesus. I think about when I'm going to be able to look for Him and see Him. And I don't know if He's going to be there to welcome us as we get to glory. I kind of think maybe He will be. But we see those nail-scarred hands and those that feet and that and His precious form there as the Son of God, the very presence of the Son of God. How wonderful, how amazing that's going to be. And I picture in my mind, I'm going to fall at His feet and just begin weeping tears of thanksgiving and just thank Him for all He's done for me. Hey, it's going to be awesome one day in heaven. But let me say this, you know what? You don't have to wait to get to heaven to have that kind of relationship with Him. Wouldn't it be a shame that when you get to heaven, yeah, that's the first time you ever worship Him and desire to want to be with Him? Let me say this, God wants to have that kind of relationship with us now. Amen. Do you hunger for that? Do you hunger to know God? Do you hunger to want to fellowship with Him now? By the way, you know what? You can. Amen. You say, well, how can I talk with Him? And how can He talk with me? I can't see Him. I can't hear Him. Oh, I beg to differ. He does talk to us. Amen. He talks to us through His Word. And yes, you can talk to Him. You talk to Him through prayer. And we talked about that sweet Holy Spirit yesterday. But that's part of the Holy Spirit's job, is to help us to communicate properly with the Father. Let me say this, you ought to have a desire in your life for God. Amen. But you know, I'm afraid too many Christians,
3: have too many things in their life, too much noise that's being made, too many things that vie for their attention, that they, you know what, it really is not that important for them to have that kind of relationship with God. But always, Christians, if we'll get to the point where we desire Him and we thirst after Him and to have that personal relationship with God. Amen? Hey, it begins at salvation, but that's just the beginning of that journey. And as Christians, that is something we ought to hunger and we ought to thirst for. Amen? Man, I pray that's kind of whet your appetite a little bit. I know it sure has mine. I want to know Him more, and I want to love Him more. Amen? Well, Lord willing, we'll talk to you tomorrow. Thanks for listening to the White River Broadcast, flowing to you from the White River Baptist Church of Princeton, Indiana.
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